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4: 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This, in turn, forces nutrients into the disc and gives the spine the space it needs so that there is less irritation on the spinal nerves, which is causing the pain. VAX-D is so successful, it's been seen on ABC, CBS, and NBC News. 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
3: 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VAX-D is so successful, it's been seen on ABC, CBS, and NBC News. 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

0: Ladies and gentlemen, Frank Sinatra and Sid Mark.
1: And we bid you welcome. Welcome to the October Sounds of Frank Sinatra. And the legend continues. Quite a show this week, October 1947 on Columbia, October 57 on Capitol, and October 1962 on Reprise. All of that and more right after this.

And my, how the time is flying. And of all of the albums that Frank Sinatra recorded with Billy May, I surely would have liked to have been present for this one. October the 1st, 1957. It was Billy May, and it was Frank Sinatra.

0: It's Francis Albert, and there's absolutely no question about the Billy May charts. You hear it, you know it, you'll recognize it, because they have that very special Billy May sound. October the 1st, 1957. Now, Frank took a day off, went back in the studio October the 3rd, and while we normally think of Billy May with On the Road to Mandalay and the Isle of Capri, he wrote some beautiful ballad arrangements as well. Same album, Billy May, Francis Albert, One Day Later, 1957, right after this.
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0: Frank Sinatra and Billy May. That's Steve Lawrence's absolute favorite of all times, Moonlight in Vermont in April in Paris and London by Night. And how about Autumn in New York? What an incredible recording session. Sheer beauty and absolute perfection. Sinatra, Billy May, 1957. Well, we go into the vaults and go back a few years right after this.
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0: And so we continue with more of the October Sounds of Frank Sinatra. My name is Sid Mark. And if you're with us last week, we did a session with Axel Stordahl way back when, and we played London by Night. And if you listen to the one we just played by Billy May, you can hear the reference. Well, speaking of Axel Stordahl, this time we went into the vaults at Columbia and came up with three tunes I know you know, but all three that we're about to play are previously unreleased alternate takes. Mean to Me, Spring Is Here, Fools Rush In, October 1947.

0: That was Frank along with Axel Stordahl. October 1947, how nice it is that the folks at Columbia have gone into the vaults to release the previously unreleased alternate takes. Now, can you imagine what's sitting out there? I know, for instance, when Frank did I've Got You Under My Skin on Capitol, it was take 26 that made it to the vinyl, and yet Milt Bernhardt was saying how great take number one was. He's the guy who did the great trombone solo. Well, that's 1947, and if you move up just 10 years to October 8, 1957, and again, you've got Billy May, you've got Van Heusen and Kahn, and you have one of the Sinatra classics of all times, and one of Billy May's absolute favorites, according to Sinatra 101. Have both for you right after this.
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0: And according to the book Sinatra 101, that's Billy May's favorite. He said that was absolute perfection. The arrangement was perfect. Sinatra was perfect. But then again, it's from Come Fly With Me. Up next, my favorite from the session. I mean, I like a lot of the tunes, and Come Fly was great, but this was written specifically for Frank Van Heusen and Kahn and Billy May and Francis Albert right after this.
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footloose, but your heart starts singing when you're homeward winging across the phone. 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

yes, Frank, a little bonus trip off to Paris, because it's nice to go traveling, but it's oh so nice to come home. We have royalty for you in the next hour. My name is Sid Mark, and the legend continues right after this.

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2: And again, welcome. It's hour number two, the October sounds of Frank Sinatra. My name is Sid Mark, and the legend continues. I remember this like it was yesterday. I mean, I really couldn't wait for this release. Frank was so pleased. I mean, after all, he's the head guy at Reprise Recordings. He'll do what he wants to do, record with the bands that he always wanted to record with. It took place in the studio October the 2nd, 1962, so we're talking about Sir Francis Albert of Sinatra and the Count of Basie.

Nice work if you can get it, and you can get it if you try. Just imagine someone waiting at the cottage door, where two hearts become one. Who could ask

0: Francis Albert and Count Basie and the Big Band. Now, having worked in a jazz room for about 5 or 6 years and booking the Basie Band in Ellington and Chico Hamilton and Sarah and Ella and Dizzy, I mean, Stan, Canton, Maynard, the list goes on, there's always been this rap on jazz bands, primarily even in concerts, that they used to show up a little bit late and kind of straggle in, and then, of course, the curtain would go up and everyone would be there. But for these sessions, I'm told that all the guys came early. Everything was well rehearsed. They brought their wives. They brought their cameras. October 2nd, 1962. The next day, every bit as great. As a matter of fact, this next tune out, all arranged by Neil Hefti, is perhaps Frank's favorite from the entire session because he did it for quite some time. It's Sinatra, it's Basie, right after this.
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4: 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Well, I'm here to tell you that there's another option, and it doesn't involve surgery. It's called VAX-D and the Zenith A100. These two state-of-the-art decompression machines pull the disc back into position by creating a negative pressure within the disc. This, in turn, forces nutrients into the disc and gives the spine the space it needs so that there is less irritation on the spinal nerves, which is causing the pain. VAX-D is so successful, it's been seen on ABC, CBS, and NBC News. I've treated thousands of patients with this revolutionary new technology and have been featured in Newsday many times. 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

0: Francis Albert, Count Basie in the Big Band from October 1962, and Tender Trap by Only Have Eyes, and of course, the incredible chart by Neil Hefti and Pennies from Heaven. We'll pause back with Frank Jr. right after this.
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8: In July of 1995, there was a three-day celebration of the music of Frank Sinatra at Carnegie Hall. Among those appearing, Vic Damone, Rosie Clooney, Linda Ronstadt, Michael Feinstein, and on the closing evening, it was Frank Sinatra Jr. and a 60-piece concert orchestra. And Frank Jr. invited me to introduce him at Carnegie Hall, and with the Nelson Riddle arrangement and 60 musicians on stage, Frank Sinatra Jr. performed Spring Is Here.

From the CD, As I Remember It, and I'm so glad that Mr. S. had a chance to hear this tribute to him by his son. That's Frank Sinatra Jr. For all of you who love to cook Italian, here's a mouthwatering message from Cento.

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0: I first met Frank Sinatra Jr. when he was just 19 years old, and we were close friends for some 52 years. We spoke on the phone at least once a week, and we saw each other whenever he was anywhere, I would say 100 miles from Philadelphia. We were together in good times and in bad times, and we shared all those moments, and as many as we could get together. We met in my studios in Philadelphia, and we talked about some great programming that he was involved in. Ladies and gentlemen, Frank Sinatra Jr.

0: That, of course, is Frank Sinatra drinking again, Johnny Mercer, and arranged by Klaus Ogerman and done at the tail end of the first Jobim Sinatra session. And just prior to that, from that face, a Barry Manilow tune. Yes, Barry Manilow wrote, "I Was a Fool to Let You Go." All of a sudden, although Barry had recorded that, now Frank Jr. has a marvelous recording of that, and a friend of yours just did it on his first CD or recording in some 30 years, and that's Stevie Lawrence.
1: Well, you know, Sid, our mutual friend Steve Lawrence has a nasty habit of picking wonderful songs. He's been doing it for 60 years, and Steve knows good material when he hears it.
0: I find that the origin of the tune, "I Was a Fool to Let You Go," you had chosen for your dad to do at a upcoming session that obviously never happened.
1: That's correct, Sid. His instruction to me, this, I would guess, sometime around...

0: soloists in the business. I had hired for the first date Buddy Childers, Jack Sheldon, Plaz Johnson, Carl Fontana. I'd hired the best jazz soloist. I had one of the biggest Sinatra fans ever standing by to come out from New Orleans to record with him. That was Al Hurt. We were going to do Easy Street, the old song Easy Street, and my instructions were, these ballads that swing must all be tunes that I've never sung before. Now, that's a big order when it came to Frank Sinatra, because he had done just about everything, but I had to look high and low and everything, and I was a fool.
1: Do you recall any other tunes that you had chosen for the session?
0: Oh, yes. We had If Ever I Would Leave You, Cry Me a River, Softly as in a Morning Sunrise.
1: These are some of the tunes that you've done subsequently. Mm-hmm.
0: That's right. Yeah. And we had a whole bunch of tunes. My Foolish Heart, the Victor Young song. Another one we were going to do was the Victor Young song Love Letters, from the movie of the same name, from years ago. And all of this never was to happen, as it turned out.
1: Well, there was a partial session, was there not?
0: Yes, there was.
1: The My Foolish Heart?
0: That one actually, that one was recorded. The other three, we ran the orchestrations on If Ever I Would Leave You, on As Softly as in a Morning Sunrise, and Billy May's wonderful Cry Me a River. Years later, I released Softly and Cry Me a River on my That Face album.
1: Mm-hmm.
0: Mm-hmm. But they had been written as for the Ballads That Swing album.
1: A friend of yours just sent me something online, which I happen to really find enjoyable, but it's a busted session on Evergreen. Have you?
0: That was in 76. And on that particular night, there had been some problem, Sid, in regards to a studio to record in. Now, that was with the late Nelson Riddle, and they had recorded the Cy Coleman tune from his Broadway show, I Love My Wife, and they had gone to the Streisand song, Evergreen, with Paul Williams. And then something happened in the studio. I had been there that night. I don't remember exactly what it was, but they were very unhappy with the sound.
1: I always felt, because I had the busted session, and it's just that, I guess the tail end of it is missing. I don't know if he ever sang it or not, but I always thought that could maybe be a duet, where the parts that are missing could possibly be infused into a finished product. Something to think about. This is September in the Rain. This is speaking of Nelson Riddle, Nelson's Chart, as we take it to our break. Our guest is Frank Sinatra Jr., and we're back with more right after this.

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0: Ladies and gentlemen, as I usually say at the close of most programs, I wish you everything you want in life for yourselves and your families. Lots of hugging and kissing and sweet dreams. And God bless.
1: God bless you, Frank Sinatra. I love you.
0: I love you too, Sidney.
1: And that's what makes the whole thing go round week after week. We call it The Sounds of Sinatra. My name is Sid Mark, and the legend continues. Sleep warm.

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0: Hello and welcome to Island Outlook on this station of Connoisseur Media Long Island. And this morning we are joined by our friends from Tri-Tech Real Estate Company again. Christopher Kelly is here with us. Hello,
1: Good
0: sir.
1: Good morning.
0: How are you?
1: I'm well. How are you?
0: And Jessica's here too. Jessica Nelson.
2: Hi. How's it going?
0: It's going pretty good. You know, it's always great to see you guys. I always love to get the updates of what's going on at Station Yards around Ronkonkoma because I'm a Ronkonkoma guy. And I know a lot's going on. I know there's a lot of exciting events coming up as well. So let's dive into it. I mean, where are we at in terms of the construction end of it right now?
1: On the construction end of it, we just got started on our next phase of development. So we're actually having a groundbreaking next week
0: okay.
1: to celebrate the construction of 285 new residential units and 30,000 square feet of space that's being taken by Northwell. So they have several practices that they're putting in that space. They've done a bunch of test fits. So we're going to see it'll be, specialty practices that are going to occupy the building. We're really excited to bring, that kind of jobs into Ronkonkoma.
0: Mm-hmm.
1: It should be a great thing for the region.
0: Right. You know, it's if you drive past it, if you're going to the train station and you just kind of got your blinders on that you're going to work to get your train or whatever, you may not realize just how much stuff is in Station Yards. It's amazing. How many restaurants are in there now? There's a lot.
1: So we have Tap Room, Toast, Lucharitos, Pinkfin, Great South Bay,
2: Vespa, Redefine.
0: Ben & Jerry's too, right?
1: Yeah, Ben & Jerry's. Yeah. So there's quite a few.
0: Yeah.
1: And the French Workshop, which has been incredibly popular since it's opened.
0: Right, right. No, it's really cool, and it's you've really built like a whole little community
1: yeah.
0: there, which is really amazing, and it's really cool stuff. And part of obviously building the community and building up the area is giving the people there something to do. So you always have a lot of events going on there.
1: Yeah,
0: I'm sure it was a very busy summer. I know Jessica. I know you're involved in a lot of that.
2: Yeah, we just wrapped up an amazing summer. We just finished our summer concert series, our Country Nights, which we partnered with Connoisseur and 103.1 The Wolf.
0: Thank you for the plug.
2: And then we're getting ready to start a busy fall, actually. Next week we have a mural unveiling event, which we're excited about revealing the two murals that we have going on right now, actually. If you stop by the site, you'll be able to see them as a work in progress.
0: We have
2: the entire facade of the parking garage, which is pretty huge. It's pretty
1: yeah.
2: impressive.
1: Yeah.
2: And then also the backside of the French Workshop. So I would say if you could stop by in between now and next week, you'll be able to see it as it's being painted, and then you'll be able
0: cool.
2: to see next week as it's completed. So yeah. it's really
1: it's been really exciting. And the artist, I guess, forgive me on pronunciation, but Lula Gauche is the Spanish artist who was mm-hmm. doing the exterior of the garage. So she flew in from Spain to do this. She flies all over
0: wow.
1: the world. She does these murals. She's done them in Europe, in other parts of America, South America, incredible work.
0: Mm.
1: And, we had an opportunity. Jessica's on the Patchogue Arts Council. And, working with the Patchogue Arts Council, we had an opportunity to bring some incredible artists to Long Island to execute this work. And it was really just an amazing process, to get to work with these artists who are doing this work that you think is kind of, how much of it could you actually do, right? They're
0: mm.
1: like the exterior of a parking garage,
0: right.
1: It's five stories and two-thirds of a block long. How many of these are being painted around the world?
0: That's a big canvas.
1: It certainly is. And she came with an amazing design. It sort of features some of the things that she does in her work all over the world. And then there's components of it that are specific to Ronkonkoma, so it kind of has
0: cool.
1: a local connection. And even, she has flowers and birds, but the birds are native birds to Long Island. The flowers mm-hmm. are native flowers to Long Island. So it's cool to get to see how they think,
0: right.
1: and then to actually watch them execute it is really great.
0: That's really wild. And I love the idea, the side of a garage – you know, people aren't going to think of that as a place to do something creative or to do something beautiful.
1: Yeah.
0: And just, you know, instead of having, you know, just a concrete wall that people stare at every day, to do something like that, that again gives it its unique flavor and makes it more of a home than a house kind
1: of
0: thing.
1: Yeah. And it softens the relationship with the rest of the neighborhood and it kind of, I was just walking past it this morning and, you know, she's so far has the east side, the birds executed on the east side and a bunch of the flowers that are going to be there. And it's just, it's amazing to watch the work happen.
0: Yeah.
1: And how quickly. So she expects to be completely finished by October 9th.
0: Mm. That's just a few days away.
1: I'm like, okay, you know, but they're executing it really, really quickly and they're doing amazing work. And then we just had one get started on the exterior of the French workshop. The artist's name is Jenna Morello. She is from Brooklyn. So a little bit more, you know, close to home.
0: Yeah, a little local.
1: Her work is also, if you have an opportunity, you check these artists out on Instagram. You get to see what they've done all over the place, and it's so impressive. And we're so excited. And Patrick Arts Council's been phenomenal to work with. Jessica's relationships over there, and Beth, who runs the Patrick Arts Council, just great.
0: Really, that sounds so cool. I'm excited to see the unveiling. And I know that pretty soon, too, you got another big event coming up. I love the name of this, Ronktoberfest. So, you know, you're obviously taking Ronkonkoma in October and jamming it together there. Sounds like it's going to be a great time.
2: Yeah, we're excited. It's going to be our very first Oktoberfest-themed event. Mm-hmm. We're going to have a German band, the Bratwurst.
1: Bratwurst Boys.
0: I like that. Yeah, that's pretty cool.
2: It's a great name.
0: Yeah.
2: We're also going to have German dancers, German food and drinks, the classic picnic tables that you see at Oktoberfest. So it's just going to be a really great family-friendly Sunday on Sunday, October 18th from 2 to 6. So we're super excited for that.
1: And Ronkonkoma does have some German ties. So I don't know if you remember along the lake, the Bavarian Inn that was there.
0: Sure, yeah, I remember that.
1: I was there for a long time.
0: Yeah.
1: So the Ronkonkoma Historical Society is coming. They're going to talk about some of those, you know, those ties in. We're having the Lake Ronkonkoma Civic Association and the Greater Ronkonkoma Civic Association, the Lake Ronkonkoma Chamber of Commerce. So it's, you know, it should be an exciting overall community event. It's the first one that we've ever done.
0: Mm.
1: But how could you pass up a name like Ronktoberfest?
0: That's pretty good. That is pretty good. As soon as I saw that, I'm like, yeah, all right.
1: We
0: got some topics to talk about today. I like that. So that should be a great time and a lot of fun. And again, right in our backyard, right here on Long Island too, which is great. You know, it's always great, you know, to do something. There's going to be plenty of parking because nobody's going to be commuting that day. So there's plenty of going to be the, you know.
1: Yeah, we found, you know, our events have started to grow over the last, I guess, the last 2 years that we've been programming it out. So we started in 2024 through 2025. In 2025, we had about 550,000 visitors who stayed for more than 10 minutes. In 2026, we are now above 500,000 as of this July. So I would say, you know, we're hoping to get close to 1 million visitors in Station Yards by the end of this year.
0: Right.
1: You know, just excited to be able to bring a place for the community to come together.
0: Right.
1: And you know, I mentioned the Civic and the Chamber having that. Having those community partners kind of helps you really create a place, and you know, and we want everyone to feel like that, you know, Station Yards belongs to them.
0: Right.
1: And I think through a lot of the events that Jessica's done, and you know, having a farmer's market this year, which if the weather was more cooperative, I think we would have had 17 of them. I don't know how many we actually wound up having, but you know, it's been great to see the space get embraced by the people and come and visit. So that's
0: Right. And it's so cool that, you know, it's not, this is not just for the people who live at Station Yards. Mm-hmm. This is for everybody around Ronkonkoma or Islip or all the neighboring towns, whoever wants to come in, Patchogue, wherever you want to come in and spend an afternoon, which is not that far away from you. It's so great to have this, literally again, like right in the backyard.
1: Yeah. No, it, since I also live in Ronkonkoma, it has been great for me too.
0: Yeah.
1: You know, I have a few favorite spots.
0: Yeah.
1: And, definitely spend a lot of time there.
0: So right.
1: It's been a lot of fun.
0: Right. And I know after that, you got the fall festival coming up the following week, right?
2: Yeah. So very busy October.
0: Yeah.
2: So Saturday, October 24th from 12 to 5, the Ronkonkoma Chamber of Commerce is hosting their, I think it's their third annual mm-hmm. fall festival at Station Yards. They'll have live music, a full vendor market, activities, I believe a pumpkin patch this year.
0: Oh, cool.
2: So another great day to celebrate the fall season.
1: Yeah, right. They've been a great partner. The Chamber's been a great partner in just helping us activate the space. Mike Del Rosso, who's the president of the Chamber, is just anything good that happens in Ronkonkoma, that guy's a part of. You know, he's a part of the Michael Murphy run, and he's a part of the St. Patrick's Day parade. He's at all the Chamber events, so he's been a great partner as well.
0: Right, right. No, it is so cool. And again, you know, I think I say this to you every time we're in. When I first, I've been in Ronkonkoma for a little over 20 years now, and when we first moved there, my wife works in the city, so she's always at the train station. And at first, when we first moved in, it was rough. It was not a nice area. There was mm-hmm. nothing there. There was a lot of, you know, empty lots full of broken glass and, you know, empty bottles and all that kind of stuff. And who knows what to the change over the last 4 or 5 years, or whenever since you guys started this has been phenomenal.
1: We actually started, I think we answered our first RFEI in 2011.
0: Oh, so it's longer.
1: But we didn't get into construction until 2017 on our first project there.
0: Yeah.
1: But that, you know, that's how long development takes on Long Island. But it's been really impactful, I think, and it's been great. And for us, we don't just work with the Ronkonkoma organizations. We work with like the Holbrook Chamber of Commerce. Mm-hmm. They're a mile away.
0: Mm-hmm.
1: So many people come and visit from Holbrook. When we do ribbon cuttings, we have both politicians from Islip and Brookhaven, and it's really great to see that, like, sort of not they're not delineating by, you know, geographical boundaries.
0: Right,
1: they're kind
0: right.
1: of saying our constituents are coming here.
0: Right,
1: we're
0: right.
1: excited to right. you know to welcome these businesses in. So it's been. It's been a lot of fun to sort of build that sense of place around the community.
0: That is so cool. And again, you know, that area has kind of become like almost the front door to Long Island. Obviously, you got the airport there. It's been growing and continues to mm-hmm. grow. You know, the Ronkonkoma train station, one of the main hubs in Suffolk County. So, you know, again, if you live at Station Yards and you want to go into the city for something, you just hop right on the train. It's right there. The amount of growth in the area has been phenomenal. And I know, there's more growth coming up with Island Greens was just announced, right? This is another new place to get something to eat and maybe take a few swings, right?
1: Yeah, that is. I think they have a full bar. You'll be able to order food. I think they're doing food from the surrounding restaurants. So you'll.
0: It's, oh, cool.
1: I don't think they're running their own kitchen.
0: Gotcha.
1: And then they have a place. It's in
2: Rockville Center.
1: Rockville Center right now. It's a little bit of a different concept from their Rockville Center one, because in the Rockville Center one, they send you a code and you go in and you just play on the simulator. This is a little bit more active.
0: Okay.
1: You know, interaction with people and stuff like that. But we're excited to bring them in. I think they're going to be, you know, open in the first quarter of 2027.
0: Okay.
1: So they're working through construction drawings and stuff like that right now.
0: Right.
1: And that's going to be an exciting addition. We really like that sort of... The activity part of retail, mm-hmm. you know, like we have Hammer and Stain that's there. People come in, they do a craft, and it mm-hmm. helps the restaurants as well. So they'll you know, they'll come in, they'll do the crafts, then they'll go grab a drink or something to eat.
0: Mm-hmm.
1: And it creates a nice synergy. So it's kind of, you know, you can spend a couple of hours there and really find a different list of things to do.
0: This is Island Outlook on the station Connoisseur Media. We're talking with Tri-Tech, Christopher Kelly, and Jessica Nelson. And we are talking about all the stuff going on at Station Yards. I think since the last time you guys were here, another place that just recently opened is Bloom, right? That's a florist and a spa, right?
1: Yeah.
2: And a hair salon.
0: And a hair salon. So there's a lot going on just in that one place.
1: I think when she was interviewed about the space, she said it was every woman's dream. I can't vouch for that, but they have a lot, you know, great people. Again, another experience type thing. We had one of our frequent collaborators. She talked about how she was doing a headshot. She was able to like go grab lunch, then have, you know, get her hair blown out and then get ready for this headshot. And she took it in Station Yards. So, you know, that whole experience sort of coming to one place and not having to leave and drive all around.
0: Town. Right. No, that's so cool. And again, you know, I think it's kind of become my wife's birthday is coming up next week. And actually she's like, oh, you got to take me to Toast for breakfast. That's like, we did that last year. So I think it's become a tradition kind of thing.
1: Right.
0: So I might have to get her a gift card to this Bloom place. Cause that's, like you said, there's a lot of things there she would definitely enjoy about that. Hopefully she's not listening right now, but, it is really such the idea that, you know, it's not just, okay, we can go to a restaurant here. There's, there's a bunch of different restaurants. You can go to a different one every week if you want to.
1: Yep.
0: And there's a bunch of other things to do. And, again, it's just all within walking distance of each other. So it's just a couple of blocks, but it's amazing. Again, I know I said this at the beginning. It is amazing how much stuff is going on in there.
1: Yeah. No, it's really been, you know, when you come up with the plan, like we said in 2012, we had our maximum densities and stuff like that. To see it through execution has been a really great experience. And then I think, you know, being able to work with the community and have all these groups embrace it and bring their own little twist to it, like the Fall Festival, which I think last year they had 46 vendors at, and they had, I think they gave out several thousand pumpkins in their pumpkin patch. It's pretty great to see everybody sort of come together and create a place there.
0: Right. And you talk about working with the community. I know outside of Station Yards, you were just involved with the Guide Dog Foundation and American Vet Dogs over in Smithtown, their new place there. Why don't you tell us a little bit about that?
1: So they just started construction this August. It is what we're building now is about a 30,000 square foot facility in the front of their property. This group, so Guide Dog Foundation and American Vet Service Dogs, they raise dogs for all over the world. Or all over America. They had President H.W. Bush. They gave him his service dog.
0: Yeah.
1: But they have partnerships with, I know they have like the Cleveland Cavaliers and they have the Vegas Golden Knights. They also have the Mets and the Jets, you know, and the Islanders, because at their groundbreaking, I think Sparky and and Mr. Met were both there, which, you know.
0: They show up everywhere.
1: Yeah. It's the first time I've ever seen one at the groundbreaking, you know. But I think, you know, when you learn about what their mission is and how they help people, it's really great for us organizationally to be a part of a project like that. And it's also cool because there's dogs everywhere, you know. And so there's puppies being trained, and you know, everybody's day is made a little bit brighter when you see a puppy, you know, a beautiful, you know, golden retriever puppy or a lab puppy, and they're being trained to help somebody. It's kind of it's good. It gives you a good feeling, and I think what they really help to enable people, you know, to do great things with their lives,
0: right.
1: And so it was great. They just had their groundbreaking. We, you know, it was really moving, and we expect that project to keep moving on. And eventually, we'll go back for a ribbon cutting, and we'll get to see they have these specially air conditioned areas where the puppies are bred and raised. Oh, wow. And it's super cool.
0: It is really cool. And again, it's such a great cause, the Guide Dog Foundation and American Vet Dogs Foundation. I mean, you know, we've all seen the commercials or maybe interacted with people that, you know, these, you know, veterans, that becomes their best friend and helps them, you know, not just maybe physically, but mentally just cope with adjusting back to normal life. It's amazing the work they do.
1: Yeah. And, so they had a veteran speak at the groundbreaking, and he had lost his leg. Mm. And, he just talked about, you know, the one thing that was impactful. He said, you know, from an organizational perspective, he started volunteering over there before he got his dog.
0: Mm.
1: And he said, you know, as amazing as the dogs are, the people are that much better.
0: Yeah.
1: So, you know, to see the people, you know, how much they put into it, and just, you know, where these dogs have gone and what they've done for the people who receive them, it's pretty incredible. And the fact that it's in Smithtown on Middle Country Road, I guess Route 25 over there.
0: Mm-hmm.
1: You didn't know it was there. Yeah. You know, it's been serving the entire country and not knowing that it's like this space tucked back there. And right. I think it's where they're going to be. It's at the front of their building, so it's more closer to the street front.
0: Right.
1: And I think it's cool to have that presence. I know they do a lot with the Smithtown schools, and it, you know, it's just, I think it's something for us to be proud of as Long Islanders, that you have a place that is raising these dogs to help people all over, you know, all over the nation. So we're, as Tri-Tech, we're honored to be a part of that project.
0: Right. I mean, they give people in need best friends. So
1: yeah.
0: I mean, that's pretty good.
1: It is. They win, you know.
0: Exactly. Hands down, they get it. You mentioned earlier when you were talking about the mural being worked on and how, like, you were amazed at how quickly it went along. That when you see a construction project, that is always the way too, it seems like, because there always seems to be like a long stretch where you're just seeing like a fence around an empty lot, and you're like, what's going on there? Obviously, there's a lot of stuff that's got to be put in place to go up. But once like the first beam goes up, it is amazing how quickly things come together.
1: Yeah, I think for us, and you can speak to this too, Jess, but it's like the foundation, you know, when the foundation's going on, it feels like it takes a long time, but there's all the infrastructure that supports the building.
0: Mm-hmm.
1: Gets put in at that point in time. And then when the framing goes up, you're like, wow, it's going up so fast.
0: Right.
1: And then you're like, when is it actually going to open? But especially when you're doing, like multifamily projects, you have so many trades that, that are working on the project, and, you know, plumbers, electricians, sheetrock, and everything going into each unit. And it has to be, staged like that. So our construction team, Tri-Tech is built. We actually celebrated our 40th anniversary this summer. We've built all kinds of product types, you know, and it's like each one has its unique challenges, and we still do. You mentioned the multifamily, you know, that we're working on Station Yards, but we're also building Guide Dog for Guide Dog.
0: Mm-hmm.
1: So you know that. I think it's always true, though, that the foundation, that you have this long period of foundation, framing goes up, the facade goes on the exterior, and then you're always wondering, you know, what the difference is.
0: Right.
1: Just because you have all those people inside, usually working in smaller spaces.
0: Right, right.
1: And it's great just to see, how all of that comes together. So
0: yeah. No, it's very cool. And one of the things that I find interesting, and, you know, and talking with you, Jessica, about all the events and stuff playing like that, you know, before I talked to you guys, I just thought like, okay, construction company comes in, builds the building, they leave.
1: Right.
0: But you go beyond, you know, talking about like, obviously there's a lot of coordination with building a building or whatever you're putting up in terms of getting everybody coordinated. But you're going beyond that, and again, like setting up something like Rocktoberfest or whatever you're setting up, there's tons of coordination going on with that.
2: Yeah, and you know, when we do our events, like Chris said, we do try to work with the local community and community organizations, but also in construction, we do involve the community in that aspect as well. Mm. We've hosted high school students on multiple occasions, students from Sachem and Connectquot, to see the construction progress. You know, it's not often that they get to have a construction project of this magnitude in their backyard. Yeah. So for them to be able to walk in there, have a tour from our team and be able to get that behind the scenes look is really amazing and a great educational tool for them. So it's really the key is being partners with the community and involving them in every step of the way.
1: Yeah. And that, like, with Sachem, things that we didn't know and we found amazing. So the students from Sachem were actually building a one-bedroom house.
0: Oh,
1: so
0: wow.
1: They were doing it, you know, ground up. They did all the plumbing, all the electric, insulation, you know, the whole thing. So to see them walk through the project, and our project managers and superintendents are telling them, you know, why things are built a certain way.
0: Right, yeah.
1: Was really kind of eye-opening for them. And also their teachers had as many questions as the students did. They were like, you know, why you guys, you know, what are these choices being made? So that's something that, you know, as America is way short on skilled labor.
0: Hmm.
1: I think there's about 400,000 open jobs across the country.
0: Wow.
1: In skilled labor. It's great to see these students come through.
0: They're totally
1: engaged. And you know, hopefully they find something that sort of makes them excited to move into the trades, because it's a great business and you can do it anywhere.
0: Right. Now that is so cool. And again, kind of teaching that next generation. And, you know, giving them a career path, which if they want to stay on Long Island, too, they can earn a living to stay here, too.
1: Yeah.
0: That's huge.
1: Yeah. Yeah. And if they don't, you know, or you want to go live in Colorado for a little while, somebody's building something in Colorado.
0: Exactly.
1: You know what I mean?
0: Absolutely.
1: Somebody's building something in Hawaii and Alaska. You can do whatever you want.
0: Absolutely.
1: So it's a pretty, I think it's a rewarding career.
0: Right.
1: Because, like you said, you sort of get to see this finished product of the thing that you built, and so it's been great to work with those kids. We've worked with Stony Brook University as a real estate institute. We work with them as well, and I think we're trying to partner with Suffolk Community College because they have a construction program as well. So we kind of want to promote that as an option, as a career path for kids too.
0: That is great stuff. We just got a couple of minutes left. You know, Jessica, I do want to go through the itinerary for the next couple of days just to make sure everybody's got it. Obviously, you can go to tritech.com and check out the link to Station Yards there and find out all the events that are going up. So we got the mural unveiling. That's the first thing coming up, right? When is that?
2: Right. That's next week, Tuesday the 6th.
0: Tuesday the 6th coming up. Then you got Ronctober, which that is happening on the 18th, I believe.
2: Yep, on Sunday.
0: And then you got the Fall Festival the week after that, right?
2: Next weekend, Saturday the 24th.
0: And then I know, you know, looking ahead, I know you do the turkey drives for Thanksgiving, and there's a holiday festival as well. I mean, it's just because summer's over doesn't mean the events stop, right?
2: Right. Yeah. We'll always have an excuse for an outdoor event until it gets, you know, 10 degrees outside. Then we have a little bit of a break.
0: Right.
1: Yeah. And the turkey drives also, I mean, thank you for bringing it up, because Long Island Cares has been a great partner of ours.
0: Yeah, they do great work.
1: Last year, we had an amazing event. I think we did $22,000 raised, about 2,000 pounds of food.
0: Great.
1: And 250-ish turkeys. So, you know, the goal is always to double it. Who knows? You know, we appreciate everyone who comes out. We set up a donation station. I think we're there from... Jessica and I are there from like 7:30 in the morning till about
2: six.
1: About 6 to 9.
0: Well, you got
2: to
0: celebrate.
1: We're excited when somebody brings out a hot chocolate.
0: Very cool. Well, again, everything going on at Station Yards in Ronkonkoma is so exciting, and great work with the Guide Dog Foundation and American Vets Dogs. Great stuff, and it's always fun to talk to you guys about what's going on in the neighborhood.
1: Yeah, thanks for having
2: us.
1: Thank you. It's really great to be here.
0: 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I'm John Lynch. 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
5: Good morning and welcome. You're listening to Plan Now, Win Later. I'm your host, Kurt Widmeyer. So great to be back here on this fine Sunday morning. Here we are cruising into fall. Hopefully last weekend you all made out okay. That was quite a storm and what a mess. But hopefully everybody out there did okay. There were a bunch of trees down in my neighborhood. We lost electricity. And I actually got to use my portable generator for the first time in 9 years. Wow, was that difficult to start, but it was pretty cool to have it. So you're listening to Plan Now, Win Later. I'm your host, Kurt Widmeyer. I get to be heard every Sunday morning at 8:30 on this fine radio station. And I am a partner in the law firm of Russo, Carl, Widmeyer, and Cordano, 631-265-7200, 265-7200. I always like to start off the week by hoping you're having a great day, whether you're my friend online at Costco or going to the church or you're making your sauce for the weekend. I know if you're out there, out in Manorville, you know who I'm talking to. Give a shout out to my friends at True Value Hardware Store in North Babylon. Boy, I wish we had one at our house. To have to go to Home Depot for a small item is a real drag in Northport area. But if you're in the North Babylon area, go see my friends over there. They do a phenomenal personal touch family business for a gazillion years. So we talk about elder law, estate planning, and every week I share with you stories. And this week, I want to thank the listeners who've come in. We really now, this show is taking off. As you know, I have another show on a different day, a different radio station. I'm not here to plug that. I just want to mention that's in its fifth year, and it took a little while, but that one's cooking along, and I'm really psyched that this station is supporting me, and I've made a commitment to stay on Sundays, and I'm pretty grateful. So if you're interested in any of my old shows, just go to Substack, free online subscription. That doesn't cost you anything. You just type in Widmeyer, Medicaid, the Core Four, the Look Back Period, whatever it is. There's tons of shows. But I want to share with you a case that it's not funny, but it was kind of cute in a way. This family came in. They heard me on the radio, and they said, boy, Kurt, you keep talking about if you have the Core Four, you should really take a look at them and make sure they're up to date. And they said, I heard you share a story about the gentleman that wanted to come in and show me that he had the Core 4. And those of you who are new to the show, you know, I am, although I'm a partner in the firm, that we do full service, we do everything you can imagine. Don't do bankruptcy or anything or maritime law, but we have a personal injury, we do real estate, we do commercial, we do litigation, we do landlord tenant. I do the elder law, estate planning, wills and trusts. And he said, you keep talking about this Core 4 thing. Now, the Core 4, for those of you that know, you know, bear with me. It's the will, power of attorney, the most important. Nothing is more important. No legal document. Every week blows my mind how many people don't have it. Healthcare proxy and a living will. For those of you of a certain age, you remember Karen Quinlan, or maybe in the early 2000s, Terry Schiavo. Do you really want to be kept alive unnecessarily on life support? Most people do not. It's called the living will. But anyway, this gentleman comes and he goes, Kurt, I got it. I got the Core 4. And he was so proud to show it to me. And I shared with you a few weeks ago that all of the documents were unsigned. They were never signed. And he was freaking out. He was like, holy cow. He goes, I thought I had you, Kurt. I thought I had, you know, I was a listener that was going to have the Core 4. But it's okay. He's still alive and well. And he's going to redo them. And it's all going to be okay. So this client came in and lovely, nicest people. The listeners, I have to tell you, I know this sounds gratuitous, just awesome people, hardworking, law-abiding, just don't want the state to get their grubby hands on all their money, and they want their children to get along after they die. I mean, just really salt-of-the-earth people I've been meeting on this station. And it's been a real honor to represent a lot of you. And this client says, I have the Core 4, and you told us to bring it in, and you would look at it for us at no cost, which I did. They come in, they put it down. I saw the name of the lawyer on the envelope, and I knew already it was going to be a freaking disaster. I just knew. This guy is so low rent. He charges pennies on the dollar. Just, you know, whatever. Everybody's entitled to make a living, but this guy was notorious for cutting corners. So I didn't have really high expectations, but it gets better. So I'm not here to criticize people. The fact that this young family, now they're in their 40s, but in their late 20s, when they started having babies, they actually did or attempted to do a Core 4, and one of the documents, the last will and testament, they brought out. So their concern, and if you or a loved one or anybody you know or family member has special needs, and, you know, I know it's all over the news, autism and other special needs. I deal with this every day. It's a big part of my practice. Of course, we talk about supplemental needs trust. So if you have a loved one, a child, a grandchild, a husband, anybody that is now suffering and needs governmental assistance or is through OMRDD, you know, and maybe need a group home one day or has special needs, maybe they're high functioning autistic, whatever the case may be, you have to do a proper will. So they came in to see if their will addressed the issues that they have. They have three children, two autistic, one high functioning, one not so high functioning, and they have another child who they described has special needs because he's a rambunctious 15-year-old teenager. So I said, well, that's an illness in of itself. All my kids are out of that age, thank God. There's no question that the teenage years can be very trying for us parents. But to the younger parents who may be listening, I know my audience skews a little bit more mature, but if you're younger, it gets better, believe me, when they get out into their 20s and 30s. But in any event, so she puts down the will, right? So we're talking about a client that heard me on the radio that came in. Two children, special needs, both need supplemental needs trust, but that's an aside. They give me the will. I start reading the will. So I say to them, okay, so I see that, you know, mom appointed dad, dad appointed mom as an executor. And I said, I see that you have Patrick as the backup executor. Oh, and I said, and you have this Patrick as the trustee or the person who's going to manage the money for your children. So now the kids are in their teenage years. They did this when their kids were younger. And I see the wife's face go white, like literally right in front of me. She turns pale. The husband was sort of on his cell phone. He's a businessman. I'm sure he did not want to be in my office. In fact, I'm positive his wife dragged him. But that got his attention. And he goes, who the hell is Patrick? I said, I don't know. I didn't do your will. I'm just meeting you for the first, you know, time. I said, I'm assuming this Patty boy, this Patrick is your go-to guy because he's going to be running the show when you pass away. He goes, I'm serious. He goes, who's Patrick? I said, I turned the will aside. I gave it to them. They're both like, oh my God, that we don't know who that man is. I said, well, maybe it was a friend or an uncle. So then I look at one of the documents, folks, listen to this. And it says, my Uncle Patrick. He goes, I don't have an Uncle Patrick. So now they're in a complete panic. So it turns out that this guy, Patrick, is throughout their documents and they just never picked up on it. I'm sure what they did, they went to this guy. This attorney is schlock. He's a low rent, shouldn't be practicing trust in estates. And that's my opinion. Everybody's free to do what he does. He just does junk anyway. So they're like, okay, we want to sign a new will. We want to do it today. So they just met me. It's 10 minutes into the meeting. I'm not laughing at them. I'm now laughing with them. I said, folks, and they're young. They're in their 40s. It's all going to be okay. We're going to redo this, and we're going to appoint Billy. And they go, who the hell is Billy? I go, that's my older brother. I just made it up. So they're cracking up. I'm cracking up. And now they have a plan. And the point I wanted to get across is, holy cow, could you imagine, first off, just think about this for a minute. If you're having your coffee, it's a nice Sunday morning. And I want to thank you again. You're listening to Plan Now, Win Later. I'm your host, Kurt Widmeyer. And if you want to get in touch with me, 631-265-7200, 265-7200, or go to plannowwinlater.com, plannowwinlater.com. It goes right to me. And all the listeners on this show and my other show know that within that same day, you will get a call back from either me or Lisa or Judy or Lauren or Stephanie, one of us, but usually me. And we'd love the opportunity to meet you. So think about this. They heard me on the radio Sunday morning for young. This is, you know, they're young. I guess their friend or parent, whatever, was listening. I think it was the parent. And they said, we should look at this. Could you imagine, though? Mom and dad, three kids, two special needs. They pass away, and a guy named Patrick. So I'm going to tell you what happened. I figured it out. It's not that hard to figure out. The attorney that did this, who's totally inept, whatever. I had run-ins when I was a younger guy back in the 90s. And you know, he's the type of guy that in the 90s, when we did closings, we may have charged, the average rate was like $1,200, $1,500 tops. He was charging $375. I mean, what a scale. But you get what you pay for. He must have taken an old form and just forgot to change it. He didn't, like, tailor it to the client. So could you imagine this guy, Patrick, out there has got probably a gazillion wills. He's probably the executor. He probably could retire and just be an executor, for heaven's sake. So, but seriously, this is big-time stuff, folks. This is no joke, because you have children underage and special needs. Could you imagine if they passed away and the will gets presented for probate and there's a guy named Patrick? You got to find this guy, Patrick. And let's say Patrick says, yeah, I'm going to do it. I doubt he would, but, you know. So the good news is this. And this family has graciously allowed me to use, of course, not their name. I would never disclose anything, attorney-client privilege. This scenario, as a reminder, if you have the core four and you're out, and I know it's a Sunday and nobody really wants to look at this probably on a Sunday afternoon, but if you have the core four, dust it off. Look at the executor. Look at the backup executor. Look at the beneficiaries. Look up the backup beneficiaries. Is it per stirpes, Latin for down the root or down the branch of the family? Meaning if a child, heaven forbid, predeceases you, does their share go to the grandkids? Most people want that not to go to the in-laws. I'm going to talk to you about that in 1 minute. I'll show you another story in a minute. Is the power of attorney accurate? Is it signed? Is it notarized? Is it witnessed? So all these things. Is the healthcare proxy, core four, will, power of attorney, healthcare proxy, living will. Did you bring your healthcare proxy? For those of you that have it, did you bring it to your primary care physician yet? 9 out of 10 people that I meet that don't work with us haven't. Every one of my clients who do the core four and have a healthcare proxy are reminded by me and my staff in person, in the meetings, and in a cover letter to bring that doctor, your doctor, the primary care physician, your healthcare proxy. So if you do have a life and death medical emergency, like I had 2 years ago when my appendix burst, I didn't know it burst, absolutely miserable. I was riding a bike. Everything was cool one Friday night. Then next thing you know, I'm down and out in the hospital. Thank God my wife was with me. Man, she's an angel. I'm so lucky. And they had my healthcare proxy because I could barely talk, and it was right on the screen. It had my name, it had healthcare proxy, and it was my wife. So don't forget to bring your healthcare proxy. So if you have it, great, look at it. Call me, Kurt Widmeyer, 265-7200, if you want me to look it over. If you don't have the core four, I'm urging you, if you're working with a lawyer, call he or she. I believe in relationships and loyalty. Say to the lawyer, do you do estate planning and elder law all day, every day? I would do this. I don't really have many hobbies. My wife, my children, and my career. I love this stuff. I'll do this stuff all day long, 7 days a week. I don't know. I just get into it, and I got pretty good at it. And I just absolutely love helping people out. I almost look at this station and this show as a public service announcement. I really do, because I'm able to help people by sharing with you things that come across my desk, and not just my father. What, you know, a lot of you, you know, who meet me, though, I talk a lot about my dad. I love my dad, a World War II veteran, strong German. You know, wanted to fight after World War II, Pearl Harbor, and, you know, president of Columbia undergrad, then Columbia graduate school. He was the starting center for Columbia University. But he smoked in the war, and 4 packs a day. And 40 years later, he has an eighth of a lung, and there's a lien on his house, Medicaid, because my old man wouldn't do estate planning, a trust. What can I tell you? He just wasn't interested, even though I was in the law firm. So for those of you out there that haven't done it and you have a lawyer, give that lawyer a call. If you don't have a lawyer, call me or anybody at Russo. Call Widmeyer and Cordano and say, I heard Kurt. I need to come in and take a look at it. So I got to share you this next story. This next listener comes in and really, really nice person, really successful, and wants to know if it's too late. Am I too late? And I go, well, not to be flippant. So he's 83, strong as an ox. His wife is presently in a nursing home. And, you know, there's going to be challenges here because there is a 5-year look back period for Medicaid eligibility. And right now she's within her 100 days. So for those of you out there that don't know that if you go into a nursing home, essentially there's nuances that the first 20 days are covered by Medicare. 21 to 100 is Medicare. And then if you have supplemental insurance, they cover usually 21 to 100 as long as you're rehabable, teachable, OT, PT, speech. But if you become custodial care, that's it. You got to privately pay, or hopefully you have done some planning and can get Medicaid planning. So this gentleman, he's like 83, I think, maybe 84. Hears me on the radio and he says, am I too late? I said, well, first off, it's never too late to do estate planning, folks. Unless we are passed away, we die, or we're completely incapacitated and need a full-blown guardianship, which is a catastrophe. So I said, no, but I'm not going to kid you. When you're 83 and you have $3.7 million in assets in the banks, like 12 different banks, because he doesn't trust banks, and he has them all over the place, it's going to be a little bit more challenging for sure. And the fact that he has a spouse that's in a nursing home, but there's a lot we can still do with spousal refusal. There's a lot we can do, but not as easy as somebody that comes in younger and healthier and gets that 5-year clock cooking. But back to my friend now, he's 83 and he's worked his tail off and he knows every dollar he has. He's super sharp. He goes, yeah, but what happens? He said a really good question. He asked a good question. He goes, okay, Kurt, what happens if I go down? And I go, well, if you mean what happens when you die, if your wife is in a nursing home, financially, it's catastrophic because a nursing home is $22,000 a month. I just got a bill from a nursing home in the city for $27,000 for August. I know we're in October, but this was the August bill, and there's 31 days, so it's a daily rate. And I'm looking at this, and it's atrocious. It's $27,000. So the family was referred to me by a social worker in the city, and they're freaking out. They literally didn't know. Honestly, they thought it was maybe $3,000 or $4,000. They thought it was a typo. They thought there was extra zero, so I had to break down to them that, no, your responsibility, if they stay at that nursing home. Now, you can go to a cheaper nursing home. It's $21,000, $20,000, $22,000. It's still ridiculous. And for those vets out there, thank you for your service. My father, as you know, was a World War II Navy guy. The Long Island State Vets Home in 1988, when my father got sick, was being built. I happened to be a student at Stony Brook University. It was being built on the campus. I was an intern at my law firm between bartending and I had a small landscaping company. I was working my, gazillion hours, but they didn't have it open yet. But that's 12,000, I think 900 with the federal subsidy. So even that one, folks, unless you're 100% disabled, there's always nuances, right? So I always say to people, one size doesn't fit all. But again, this client came to me and he's 83 going on 84. And he has $3.7 million and he's been working. I love this guy. I shared with him that when I was 9 years old, I was expected to take over the family paper route. It was the Long Island Press that it became Newsday. My brothers all had it. And I don't know if anybody out there can relate to this, but the Sunday newspapers were gigantic and you would have them in a paper bag sack on your front handlebars. And then you would have like a milk crate with bungee cords on the back of your seat. And you'd be schlepping around like some poor sucker giving out these things. I was soaking pound. I was 80 pounds. For God's sake, these papers were bigger than me. But that's how, you worked. And by 10 or 11 years old, I was expected to go out and work. We just cut lawns, like at 10 or 11 years old. Not a lot, not like routes today where everything is all commercialized. But, you might have three neighbors and a friend. You get $5. You babysitted $2.50. By the time I was 12 or 13, on my block, I would babysit for $3 an hour. You did what you had to do, but we were expected to work. This guy was working since he was 8 years old, right off the boat, he tells me, and he's got 3.7. Oh, and by the way, he owns a house that's worth 1.5 million with no mortgage. So really it's 5.2 million. So, and all he wants to know is there a way for him to pass these assets?

lose control. When I explained to him that's absolutely not the case, and when I explained to him that when I was 54, 5.5 years ago, I put my home, my wife and I, we put our home in the Northport area, and we have a little land next to it. So we have a couple acres over there, and we have it in a trust agreement, and I'm no longer the owner. He was like, really? You would do that? That's crazy. And I said, well, not if you grew up in my household where your father, my dad, World War II veteran, got sick. He was a New York City cop, started having babies. After the third or fourth, my mother told him that she wanted him home. He became an IBM salesman, probation officer. Awesome guy. And when I was in third grade, my mother unfortunately died suddenly of a brain aneurysm. My father basically quit his job to raise the kids, because I can tell you, because I was there in 1976, CPS did not think men can handle kids, because they were interviewing my father and they said, well, where are you going to put the younger one? Meaning me. I said, I ain't going anywhere. So I said to the old man, I said, Dad, I'm not going anywhere, am I? He goes, don't you worry. So although it really sucked that my mother passed away, it was not fun. I'm not, you know, I don't look at it fondly. It was horrible. I had a great dad and I had great siblings, great aunts and uncles. So I was very lucky, you know, I was one of the lucky ones. And with all that, when he got sick, the government said, nope, we're going to put a lien on your house because you don't want to put your house in a trust. And when he died in 92, I had to pay the lien off with interest. So talk about, I was furious. So yeah, I told this gentleman, who's 83 going on 84, that I certainly put my house in early because I wanted the 5-year clock done. And I don't want the government putting a lien on my house. I want my kids to inherit my house. My wife feels the same way. Bridget, she and I have talked about this for years. We wanted to go to our children without probate, without any attorneys, without any costs, without any fees. And we want to make sure that if, God forbid, I end up in a nursing home, and please, I'm hoping there's pills out there or something. I don't want to go to nursing home, okay? I go to nursing homes now for my career, and I can't stand them. Some of them are so awful, I got to be honest with you. But I want to stay at home. So protect that house, protect your money, and it's never too late. So for that gentleman, it's never too late. We're going to get rock and rolling, and we're gonna really help that client out. So those are just two listeners this week, and I got to tell you, I'm pretty psyched. Phone is ringing. I was a little bummed out there in the beginning when the summer, beginning of the summer, I wasn't sure if the show was getting through. And, you know, it's okay. You know, it's not the most exciting topic, but I do try to, you know, break up with some levity. And the next one is, you're going to listen to this and you're going to say there's no possible way this happened. But if I was to tell you what I'm about to share with you that happened to a listener, not of this show, of my other show, but it's mind blowing how common this is. 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Name of the show is Plan Now, Win Later. I'm your host, Kurt Widmeyer, 631-265-7200, 265-7200. Ask for me or Lisa. And if you say I'm from the radio, people will jump at my office. We love you folks. And thank you, thank you, thank you. For those of you that want to hear my old shows at twice the speed, just have to go to Substack. Substack is a free online subscription. And I see each weekend or Mondays that I see people are signing up. And I want to thank you for that. You can go to different topics like power of attorney, the core four, the Medicaid. And another topic that I'm about to discuss with you, and that's the scamming and the fraud. We're under attack, folks, okay, on a lot of things. So this is not a political show. I speak for myself, not the radio show. I do not like the way New York is going about things. I have to tell you, when I go down to Florida, I feel more comfortable than I do. And I'm a New Yorker, born in Piqua, went to Stony Brook University, went to Torah Law School in Huntington. I've owned a house on Long Island, you know, since my mid-20s, another house. My kids went to Northport High School. I'm a New Yorker, you know, but I have to tell you, some of the things that I'm reading about and some of the programs and some of the positions are just, I don't know. I'm shaking. I don't know what the heck's going on, but I keep plugging along. And one of the things that I'm noticing more and more and more, and this doesn't really have to do with politics per se, this has to do with we're under attack, are the financial schemes and scams that all of us are facing. On my old show, I used to do a weekly scam alert update, and one of the things that I would tie it into is the importance of having
a power of attorney. If you're getting older, slipping a little bit, maybe diminished capacity, even though you don't want to admit it, nobody wants to admit

0: they need help. When it comes to the scammers and schemers, which are usually outfits over the outside of this country where they have the scam centers and then they target seniors. So on Thursday afternoon, I was with a very, very high-ranking law enforcement official who had many, many years in financial crimes. And we were talking about the avalanche of cases they get now in the local district attorney's office and how the federal government, the FBI, if you've been reading, are trying to figure out how they can stem this onslaught. So here's one of the scams. And with AI and voice recognition, a listener got a phone call to, and grandma, the listener's grandma, gets a phone call from little Billy. Okay. Billy is the grandson. Billy calls grandma and it's his voice. Grandma, I'm in the tombs. And she doesn't know. She didn't know. She said, I had no idea what that meant. The tombs in Manhattan. Those are the way when you get arrested in Manhattan, they take you underneath. It's called the tombs. Okay. And I'm afraid I'm going to get raped. I'm afraid of this. I'm getting beat up. Oh my God, please. I need bail. They won't. And I need $8,000. Now, I know that you're listening to saying who in their right mind would fall for that. Now, normally when you get a call like that, or you would say, let me call Billy directly, or let me call the parents, or let me call somebody. But she panicked. Before you know it, she gave the routing number and the account number. And 64 grand was taken out. She's humiliated, horrified. It turns out Billy was fine, absolutely fine. It was somehow these scammers are getting our voices. And they're able to call usually senior citizens who normally late afternoon, sundowning. Sometimes people sundown if you're out there and you know what that means. Or maybe sharper in the morning. I know that, you know what? I get home. I work like an animal because I love it. I should probably work less. But anyway, that's a whole nother discussion. I know that when I get home 8:15 at night, some nights I'm wiped, you know, as opposed to when I start off. So if you're at home and you're retired and you're 70, 80, 90, and you get a call from your grandson and it sounds like your grandson and they're telling you they're about to get raped in the tombs and you need to get bail. Now, this was one case that I got recently. I've had about 13 or 14 of these now, more than a dozen. We keep track of these scams because we, you know, try to refer them to the district attorney gets hundreds of these. So, folks, we have to be super diligent. We have to watch the bank accounts and we have to make sure that we're not either falling for the Nigerian oil gold scam. So if you get some fancy letter from Nigeria saying you're a millionaire with gold, call me, Kurt Widmeyer, or call the police or throw it in the garbage. And if you're going to call me, 265-7200, 631-265-7200, or go to plannowwinlater.com. Plan Now, Win Later is the name of the show. Just go .com and say, hey, Kurt, I heard you on the radio. I want to talk to you. So go back to the scamming. So why do I bring this show that up? Okay. So what I have been telling power of attorneys, who are usually for their parents or grandparents or for spouses who may have diminished capacities. If you're a power of attorney, it is okay to ask questions. Better yet, get online access to the banking, get the monthly statements. And folks, I still have a check register. My kids don't even know what it is. They know what it is, but they would never use it. They got Venmo, this Mo, Zelmo, that Mo, Fat Mo, this Mo. I don't even know what the hell. I don't know. Everything's online. Not me, man. You know what I got, baby? I got a check register and I get a monthly statement. And teachers wants to send it electronically. I said, nope. They're like, well, we're going to charge you $5. I said, well, I'm taking my money out and I'll go somewhere else. So I got that waived and I get a monthly statement every month and I get my ledger and I make sure that every penny's accounted for. Is it a pain in the backside? It sure is. Takes time, but I do it every month. If you're not up for the task, you're slowing down a little bit, you need help, your power of attorney should be able to get access to all this. They should register the power of attorney at your bank. They should look at your bank statements. We have to be super, super diligent, folks. We got to fight these scam artists. They're out there. Most of them are out of the country, from what I'm being told, Philippines, India. I had a very detailed conversation with a law enforcement official that's dedicated her life to stop these people. But there's a million of them out there, and we, as we get older, we have to protect one another. We have to cherish our senior citizens. We have to make sure that if we're lucky enough to make it, that they're going to be people looking out for us as well, right? We're in this together. And once I hear that a senior citizen is being ripped off, I go crazy and try to help. So if any of that makes sense to you, resonates, hopefully it doesn't happen to you, call me, Kurt Widmeyer. And again, I just want to thank all the listeners. I hope you have a lovely day. 265-7200 or go to plannowwinlater.com. And I hope you have a great afternoon. And I can't wait to be back here next Sunday. Bye-bye now.
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0: And welcome to Playing with Fire, Long Island's only food, wine, and lifestyle show. I'm your host, Tom Shortell, and I'm here with co-host Stu Schrager. Good morning, Stu.
1: Good morning, Tom. I love the shirt you're wearing today.
0: Yeah, yeah, a little gift.
1: You know, usually it's either a plain shirt or a one-liner. This one, some grandpas play bingo and wear socks with their sandals.
0: Yes, yes. That's not me.
1: Real grandpas cook and play guitar.
0: There you go. Yeah, that's it. Yeah, it's funny. I fell in love with both of those things when I was very young. I fell in love with the guitar watching John Lennon on Ed Sullivan in 1964, 3-4, whatever it was, when the Beatles first came here. And then I fell in love with cooking in 1968 when I started, you know, lied my way into a dishwasher's job and fell in love with the culture, the kitchen culture, you know, which was rough back then, you know. I mean, it wasn't, now it's a little more professional. Back then it was the Wild West. You know, most people don't realize that, you know, there's a celebrity angle to cooking now that, you know, never was when I first started. You had to be really into the product and into the life because it was hard. I mean, you work, you know, 10, 12 hours a day, 6 days a week. And when you got off, everybody went to the bar down the block. It was like a pirate's life, you know, and you had scars on your hands and your arms from, you know, the ovens and stuff. It were badges of honor, and everybody's talking about how many dinners they did the night before and how late they were out and drinking and carrying on the whole thing. So it was it wasn't a healthy existence for sure, you know, but interesting, interesting.
1: So being out and about, I come across some people that drift through our lives as far as Playing with Fire.
0: Mm-hmm.
1: I was with JoJo from Bagel Boss.
0: Oh, I love JoJo.
1: JoJo and his team own Bagel Boss Merrick and also Oceanside.
0: Uh-huh.
1: And apparently, from what I understand, JoJo lived in a condo that you used to have a restaurant.
0: Yeah, in the Vanderbilt, yeah, where Kingfish was.
1: Yeah, yeah. So
0: is he still there?
1: He's still there, yeah. And he actually, every time I see him, because I see him at least once a week for some Jewish soul food, he says, how's Tom, this, that, and the other. Apparently, the people that took the contract for the concession at the building have really pulled it together, he said.
0: Well, good, good.
1: He said it was a really nice summer. They did some stuff outside. They, mm-hmm. I guess the... lack of a better term, the coffee shop is happening.
0: Oh, good.
1: And, of course, the restaurant itself is doing well. He said it's really enjoyable. You can really hang out and have a good time there.
0: Nice, nice. I'm glad.
1: So that was that. And then I bumped into Gillis Pohl.
0: How's he doing, Gillis?
1: He's doing good. I was at a political function, and he and his brother George were both there.
0: Yeah.
1: And this, to me, is like a sign of stature. I made it to his phone but he loved being on the show us, and he'd like to come back.
0: So I'd love to have him back. He's an interesting guy, you know, and George too. I know George better than I know Gillis, you know.
1: Really?
0: He's a character. George played football, I think, for Boston University. It's a BU, I think it was.
1: Well, that's funny because he does make Gillis look small.
0: Oh, he's huge. He's you know, it's funny, a friend of mine who was his wine salesman for a while mentioned to him that I was a martial artist and, you know, yada, yada, you know. So, you know, to really appreciate the story, you have to realize that George Pohl is probably about 6'6 and about 320. You know, he's huge. And he's in shape. It's not like a fat guy. He's huge, you know. And he said to me one day, he goes, you know, I was talking to Brad, and Brad was telling me about your background and the whole thing. He goes, I can't believe you can kick my ass. I'm like... I don't believe anybody could kick your ass, first of all. Second of all, by the way, I'm not even mildly curious, in case you want to know. I was teasing my girlfriend at the time. She was involved in a conversation. She goes, you know, how would you handle that? You know, would you use a weapon? I said, the best weapon in a fight with a guy like that is a good pair of track shoes. You know, get out of Dodge, man. No, thank you.
1: Yeah, no. You know, it's funny. I was at a political event last night. And there was a line to get your cars at the end.
0: Yeah.
1: I'm telling you, there was probably 25 people.
0: That's brutal.
1: And this middle-aged woman, I had a French accent or something.
0: Oui, oui.
1: And she walked out with a couple of items she won on I guess they usually put the auction up for artwork. And she got the eye of one of the maitre d's, and all of a sudden she was at the front of the line.
0: Uh-huh, imagine that.
1: And then... she leaves driving a Rolls Royce.
0: Well, that'll get you to the front of the line, you know. I was at a wedding recently, and, you know, I try and leave a little before because you don't want to be in the crush. And I timed it wrong, you know what I mean? There I was, you know, 19 people back, and, you know, they got two valets, and the parking lot's a half a mile away. It was just brutal.
1: So this was an interesting scenario. It doesn't surprise me. Our event started at probably about 6 o'clock. I left the Baldwin area to pick somebody up like 5. So we got there like 5:35. I'd rather be earlier than late. Usually they make you wait. They had the room open and ready to go. When we left around 8 o'clock, there was like another group of people arriving also. It happened to be, it was actually Wednesday night, and I guess the Yankees were playing. So I don't know if that was part of it, but the bar areas, because they have two bar areas at Hendrick's is where we were at, were packed. But it was interesting. I mean, it was cranking, and we tried to leave, and people trying to come. It was a wild night. The food there is so incredible. We talked about this last week a little bit, Broccoli Rob. So at these political events, even at these high-end places, sometimes it's a buffet. So there's past hors d'oeuvres,
0: and then
1: they open up a buffet. This time it was a plated, seated dinner. And it's funny because it's such an eclectic menu over at Hendrick's. And I guess the one of the speakers at the beginning of the thing said, you know, this is a steakhouse, but man, they're chicken parmesan.
0: Look out.
1: But yeah, on the menu was either filet, chicken parmesan, halibut, or something else. And what's interesting, it's not a chicken cutlet parmesan, I don't think, because there was like a leg sticking.
0: It was a breast.
1: Yeah. But it's supposed to be really good there.
0: Yeah, they leave the wing bone on there, and then they pound the breast out, bread it, you know. It's kind of a takeoff on the veal chop parmesan, you know.
1: Yes.
0: They have the bone.
1: Yeah.
0: You know, it's funny. So let's talk about restaurants for a second, because I've had a couple of experiences this week.
1: That's unusual. Playing with fire, talking about restaurants.
0: Food. Yeah, it's hard to believe, right? So I went into the city on Monday. And it was a Burgundy tasting in there. And if there's any wine tasting I'm not going to miss, it's a Burgundy tasting, right? So there's probably 100 wines out there, maybe even a little more. And so, you know, I try to get to all of them, and I generally don't spit at these things. You know, the protocol is you can take a mouthful of wine and spit it out. They have spit buckets there, you know. The problem is, you know, there's 3 or 4 taste buds in the back that I need to wash, you know, to really get the whole experience of it. So I wind up taking very small sips and then swallowing it. But, you know, 1,000 small sips is a half a gallon, you know, any kind of thing. So, you know, I go through my protocol is I go through the whites, I taste through the whites, then I taste through the reds, and then I go drink the ones that I really liked. So now the second problem is it's 12 o'clock in the afternoon, right? So this is almost like lunch wine. And so I go through the whites, and I'm starting to get a little buzz, and go through part of the reds, and now it's 3:30, they're throwing us out. The tasting's over. So I wound up meeting, Val and I wound up meeting a friend of mine over in the Aldo Sam Wine Bar. And if you're ever in the area, I think it's on 55th or 54th, something like that. It's right next to La Bernardin. It's called Aldo Sam. Aldo Sam is, believe it or not, a sommelier. S-O-H-M is his last name, but he's a sommelier at La Bernardin, and he opened up a wine bar next door that's really good. So I met my friend Rob there, and then we went over to dinner at Casa Lever. It used to be the Lever House, and I think that's on 55th. And anyway, a real good meal, you know, Italian restaurant, nice stuff, and, you know, a couple of really good dishes. And the bill comes, and it's, you know, it's expensive. It was about, we split the bill, I think it was $300 each, so $600 for the three of us, so it's like $200 a head. And he brought some wines. You know, I guess they charge a corkage fee or whatever. Anyway, the following day, and I'm not going to tell you where it was because I don't want to hurt these people unnecessarily. And what I'm getting to is a bigger problem with restaurants. And what's happening now with restaurants, and I think the reason, one of the reasons so many restaurants are struggling and closing is because you know, the costs are so high. The cost of rent is high. You know, the taxes are high. The help is high. The expenses are really crazy. And you have to charge more and more money to cover your rear end, you know. And that's fine if you're delivering the quality, because there's, you know, there's value in every price category. You know, I always tell people there's value in a Ferrari. If you can afford a Ferrari, it's a great car, you know. If you can afford a Hyundai and you buy a Ferrari, there's no value in that because you're going to be sweating out the payments. And it's the same thing with restaurants, you know. Restaurants are starting to charge more and more money because they have to. But, you know, there's a point of diminishing returns where people go, you know what, I spent this kind of money and I didn't feel like I got what I was going to get. So here's my story. There was a restaurant, Val wanted to go. I had been there before. I didn't love it. It was fine. It was adequate. But, you know, they're kind of masquerading as a higher end place. And so we went. Because, you know, if Val wants to go, we go. You know, it's not a problem. So we get to the restaurant and we ordered a bottle of Canonel, which is a Grenache, like a high mountain Grenache from the island of Sardinia. It's a great grape, one of my favorites, and it's generally fairly inexpensive. I think the bottle was $60 or something like that. And the wine was good. You know, waitress came over and she was very nice and helpful and did everything she was supposed to do. So the first course we split stuffed zucchini flowers. Right, and it was stuffed with kind of a very nondescript flavored ricotta cheese. And they were, you know, those things, they're very delicate. So when you're going to fry them, you want to fry them in very light batter, like a tempura or whatever. This was almost like a very thick beer batter. And it was sitting in kind of a very deep pool of nondescript tomato sauce. So it was kind of plain and, you know, a little heavy, a little laden. Didn't love it. Then we decided we're going to have two pastas and split them. So she ordered a linguine with clam sauce, and I got what was billed as agnolotti that was filled with veal with truffles and demi and, you know, the whole thing, right? So it comes, and her clam sauce was fine. You know, it was a standard issue clam sauce. No, it wasn't great. It wasn't terrible. It was totally adequate, right? And my agnolotti wasn't really agnolotti. It was like a ravioli. And the problem was they never really rolled the dough out thin enough. So it was this kind of thick, very thick ravioli dough. And it was in like this kind of gloppy, pasty, like bechamel white sauce with a little, you know, streak of demi-glaze in there, you know, and a whole bunch of white truffle oil. It wasn't very good, honestly, right? So I get the bill, and the bill with a tip is like $198, right? I actually walked out of there angry. And I'm a restaurant guy. I don't get mad. I get what you're supposed to charge. But listen, if you're going to, the specials, right? They put down the specials list. Halibut. Take a guess how much halibut is.
1: In that situation, $72?
0: Yeah, it was $70 for halibut. Halibut's $18.95 a pound at the moment. So if you serve a half a pound, which is probably two portions, you know, you're talking about $9.
1: Yeah, I bet you in the average restaurant, it's probably $36
0: yeah,
1: or something.
0: Yeah, it's $38, $40 maybe if, you know, 70. I mean, you know. And the result was, and in their defense, it was a Sunday night, you know, after the Nor'easter, so a lot of people weren't going out. There's only six people in the whole place, you know. And I'm thinking, well, there's probably a reason for that. And my point with all of this is we're getting to the point now where restaurants, the cost of owning a restaurant and opening a restaurant and running a restaurant is so high that you have to charge a lot of money to get by, you know, otherwise you're just going to go out of business. And the bottom line is if the quality doesn't support those higher prices, people are going to start to notice and back off. And I think that's what's happening. I think a lot of people are going, you know what? You know, I was talking to Michael Meehan the other day, who's a fabulous chef from Long Island, and, he goes, I don't really go out that much anymore unless it's a special occasion because, A, it's so expensive, and, B, I cook better than 90% of the people that are out there, which is true. So, I feel his pain. I mean, I don't cook at home, so it's a pain in the neck for me. I still have to go out. But it's becoming unpleasant to some degree, you know. There are times I'm out there where it's unpleasant. And, you know, I went to Amano Last night for dinner, I took my granddaughter and my daughter out there after her. She had a softball hitting lesson or something. So we went there, and, you know, we do, you know, during the week out there, we do a pasta night there. It was like $35.95, you know, and you get a pasta and a salad, whatever. And you know, you can survive those kind of numbers, you know. And, you know, it wasn't real busy. It's the North Fork off season and on a Thursday. But I'm saying the contrast, you know, and not because it's my place. Henry does a great job, the chef there, and the food was really good, you know. And my daughter said, you know, Dad, I forgot. I mean, Caesar salad here is as good as I've ever had, you know. And I'm like, yeah, we try a lot harder than most people.
1: See, that's a mouthful, because Caesar salad is just taken for granted. So many times it's just like a lack of a better description. It's a, you know, bottled dressing that's just done. But when it's, you know, freshly prepared, and again, I understand that it's not going to be done at the table or whatever.
0: Yeah.
1: But there's something about a nice Caesar salad with a little bit of grated cheese, you know, on the...
0: You know, classics are classics for a reason. And I think that there's some recipes or dishes or whatever you want to call them that have stood the test of time for, you know, decades. Caesar salad is probably the most ubiquitous, you know, salad on Long Island for sure, you know. If you don't have Caesar salad with grilled chicken, you might as well close your door, you know. It's kind of funny. But, you know, it is. It when it's made really well, there's a reason it's been around a long time.
1: When you do it, should it have a tang of mustard?
0: Yeah, and lemon, you know. But there's also a fish element there. You know, you have to have that anchovy, you know, flavor in there. And it's a funny balance, because it can get too fishy and it can get too lemony, you know.
1: Should it be a pureed, what do we just say, the... Anchovy, yeah. Should it be parade, or should it, you know,
0: parade?
1: Should they have,
0: isn't that something where people walk down the block and go down the middle
1: as
0: of
1: a
0: the street?
1: Parade, but yeah. Should it be noticeable, not just taste, but texture, to have like a, you know, little pieces of the anchovy present?
0: I don't know, but here's how I get around that. I used to serve it with three fresh anchovies on the top, which you could eat or not eat, you know, up to you.
1: Mm-hmm.
0: I thought that was the answer, you know. But I kind of prefer it pureed in there. I don't like to chew on pieces of salty anchovy, personally.
1: Yeah, well, I can see not a piece of it. I mean, you know, when you get a Greek salad, 9 out of 10 times today, they don't serve it with the anchovy, but you can ask for it.
0: Mm-hmm.
1: But when you get a whole strip, it's sometimes more difficult to eat, and it's much to your chagrin, then you end up chopping your salad.
0: Well, you know, the fresh anchovies is a completely different story than the ones that are in the can with the you know, with the salt and that oil. I mean, it's basically a salt lick is what it is. I use it as a stealth, I would call it a rub, you might call it a schmear, but, you know, we schmear it on steaks. I take a... I probably shouldn't let this out, because people go, I'll never have a steak there again, you know. But what I do with my steaks is I rub it with a mixture of ground anchovy, rosemary, and extra virgin olive oil. And you basically don't taste the fish. You just get the saltiness from it, because steaks need a lot of help. They need a lot of salt, you know. And people go, oh, your steaks, yeah, you know, it tastes really good. What's in it? I'm like, rosemary. You know,
1: isn't there something like a fish sauce that people cook with or something? Or,
0: well, yeah, that's a fermented sauce from, you know, Thailand. And it's used a lot in Thai cooking. And it's the most disgusting thing you've ever had in your life if you just take a spoonful of it.
1: Well, that's funny you say that, because I was with Carrie the other night, and she was sharing her stories of Iceland. And they have, I guess when there was trouble with availability of food in the day in the history of mm-hmm. Iceland, they had fermented shark.
0: Oh, boy.
1: Which you've gone on to tell us sharks urinate through their skin.
0: Yeah.
1: And supposedly it's the most putrid food that you can have.
0: I can imagine.
1: But for some reason, they make all the tourists try it.
0: Well, it's better than dying, you know what I mean? Yeah, it, you know... It's funny with fish sauce. It's when you add it to something, there's a certain umami flavor that it gives, you know, that's kind of cool and irreplaceable. You know, there's nothing else in the world tastes like this. So I had a friend of mine. He's sadly passed away about, I don't know, 8-9 years ago now. He was in Florida and got hit by a car. And anyway, so he passed away, and he was my sous chef for a long time. Greg, his name was, and very talented cook. I mean, he took over Barney's years ago when Barney's was, you know, a bar and they made it into this upscale restaurant. He got it 3 stars with the Times, 3 stars with Newsday. He's really good. But he's Ad Case. You know, he just didn't want to work. He wanted to fish. So he moved to Montauk and, you know, he's just a fish out of his kayak, sell a fish, you know, and when the money ran out, he'd go back out again. And he would work summers with me or whatever, you know.
1: So that's pretty funny. 2 weeks later, you know, after trying to figure out the name of the restaurant that I liked in Locust Valley, you name it, Barney's.
0: Barney's, yeah.
1: Is it still there?
0: Yeah, Barney's is still there. So anyway, he's going through the kitchen, right? He comes, like I said, he worked for me every summer. So he's going through the kitchen, he comes across his fish sauce. And he was basically schooled in very high-end Italian stuff. That was his forte, I guess you want to call it. So he comes across this fish sauce, and he goes, hey, what's this? And he pours some in his hand to taste it. And before I could warn him, he goes, and takes a mouthful. I wish I had a photo of the look on his face. You can't imagine how foul this stuff is. This is like rotten fish. It's kind of the only way I can explain it.
1: That's like the story when I went to the bridal expo and somebody thought it was guacamole, but it was wasabi.
0: Oh, yeah. It happened to my grandson, too. He did the same thing. Well, I had a similar experience. A friend of mine got married in a temple in, I'm trying to think where it was. I guess it was Roslyn. And we were all out the night before, you know. And we had gone to the wedding, and then we get to the reception. And you know me, I can't eat chicken liver, right? It's the only thing in the world that I've had other than fermented shark that I can't really get down, right? So I was starving, man. We finally get to the reception. They're passing hors d'oeuvres, and I get these mushrooms, stuffed mushrooms. I'm thinking, oh, thank God, something to eat, you know? And I took the mushroom, and as soon as I got it in my mouth, I realized it was stuffed with chicken liver. And now I'm gagging, man. I'm looking around. I finally found a potted plant, you know, right to the plant, you know. I couldn't get rid of it. I didn't have a napkin. It was a mess.
1: You should have found some wine because that apparently you can swallow.
0: That I can swallow. I can't get chicken liver down. I don't know what it is. I made a pate the other day, too, and I was like, you know, getting the sous chef, Jeff, could you taste this, see if that has enough salt? I can't. It's just, there's something about the flavor that just turns me off.
1: So I got it quickly because something you were talking about, the Italian food, that's something just a moment ago. What's the difference between ragu and bolognese?
0: Ragu just means sauce. Bolognese is a specific sauce.
1: Okay.
0: So that's it, really. You know, ragu is just
1: cooked down sauce. An interesting story. The other night, Kerry needed to be in the city early the next morning.
0: Mm-hmm.
1: She goes to me in the morning. We're talking about my friend has an apartment in Tudor City, right near the UN.
0: Mm-hmm.
1: So she goes, maybe we can use the apartment because I have to. So the truth of everything is for me to be in the city overnight to come back to work here on Long Island.
0: It's an inconvenience.
1: It doesn't make much sense for me, but, yeah. You know, I'm a good soul. So I say, sure, let's do it. We, along the way, she goes, oh, you know, I told you for your birthday I would treat you to a show.
0: Mm-hmm.
1: So, and she meant the Broadway show.
0: Right, right. Oh, for a minute, you know, my imagination, you know where I went, right?
1: Yeah, I understand. So at any rate, it was a choice of Lost Boys or The Outsiders. Mm-hmm. I guess both were movies that had been made into musicals
0: Boys,
1: or whatever.
0: Yeah, yeah.
1: So we went to see Lost Boys. So we're trying to figure, and this is at 4:30 in the afternoon, and she goes, in the middle of everything, Carrie's brother-in-law had passed away. So,
0: oh, boy.
1: So she's trying to figure everything out and be there for family and everything.
0: Yeah.
1: She goes, well, you know, Catholics are different than Jews. We can wait on things.
0: Yeah.
1: You know, so she goes, I hope things are for the weekend, not, you know, like overnight.
0: Yeah.
1: So we sorted it all out, and it turned out there were no complications because of the funeral. But it's 4:30 on a Tuesday night. The Broadway show start at 7.
0: Mm-hmm.
1: So we're trying to figure out. I said, well, I need to be able to come back to work the next day. And she was going to be staying. She goes, well, why don't you leave from Farmingdale? I'll leave from Merrick and we'll meet at Penn Station.
0: Mm-hmm.
1: And I go, well, I don't think I can do that. You're talking about me getting on. I was still at the studios here.
0: Yeah.
1: She goes, I got 45 minutes to get myself together and jump on a train. But I'll do it.
0: Mm-hmm.
1: Then it turned out we're going to drive. Now, again, that meant leaving around 5 o'clock.
0: It's the worst.
1: So, and Carrie is not the most timely person. So much so that her clock in her kitchen is set 15 minutes early so she won't be late.
0: Yeah, yeah, yeah.
1: So at any rate, I get there. We actually are on the road just after 5 o'clock. It had us getting into the city at, like, you know, 7:02.
0: Right.
1: And we literally pull up in front of the theater at, like, 6:43. And then you got to try to figure out the meaning of the street signs. You
0: yeah.
1: know, when you can park, when you can't, yeah, this, that, and the other. She goes, get out. go to the box office and get us tickets. So, literally, jump out. I'm buying tickets at like 6:58 for the show. And it was a beautiful thing because we ended up with 8th row seats, which was incredible.
0: Yeah.
1: And then afterwards, she goes, where do you want to go eat? Because the show was over like a little after 9 or whatever. And that be said, there's still a lot of restaurants that close in the city by like 10 o'clock or whatever.
0: Oh, yeah, sure.
1: And we're on like 46th and Broadway. And we start, you know, trying to figure it out, and we were really stumped about where to go.
0: Mm-hmm.
1: And then all of a sudden, we see Serendipity 3 across the street from the theater.
0: Yeah.
1: So we ended up eating there, which is interesting because, first of all, they have some extravagant things on there. There's like a $1,000 sundae and this. I mean, those are PR pieces.
0: Yeah, of course.
1: You know, a $99 hamburger or whatever.
0: Yeah.
1: We got some traditional stuff, you know, a burger and some dumplings or something. I don't know. Whatever it was good. And you get the frozen hot chocolates, their specialty, which is essentially an ice cream soda.
0: Yeah, of course.
1: But
0: yeah.
1: In an ice cream sundae dish,
0: uh-huh.
1: You know, nice and romantic, 2 straws and everything.
0: Sure.
1: But that was very nice. It turned out, but it was just interesting that, you know, here... You don't get into the city all that much, and all of a sudden you just can't figure it out.
0: I know. Well, there's so many possibilities. I mean, the choices are endless, you know. I mean, I don't know. There's 50,000 restaurants in the city.
1: But it was an interesting, again, fortunately, we quickly figured it out. But again, you know, for some reason I thought we were on 40th, but we were on 46th.
0: Mm-hmm.
1: And I'm trying to figure out where, like, the Palm is and... Many times we'll eat a Carmine's or Sardi's or whatever.
0: Yeah, yeah.
1: I just couldn't pull it together in the timing. Yeah. You know, a lot of times we'll eat before we go to the theater. Again, on a Tuesday night at 7 o'clock show, it's hard to eat before.
0: Yeah,
1: but at any rate, and then we made it back to the apartment, and we parked. It was amazing. We actually parked on the street on right by the theater,
0: mm-hmm.
1: And then we drove to the apartment. Where we couldn't figure out where to park. It's right by the UN, so every sign is about diplomats, this, that, and the other.
0: Yeah.
1: And then we start going to the different garages. There actually were like 3 or 4 garages. So we go into the first one. I go, do you take big, you know, she has an SUV.
0: Mm-hmm.
1: No, we don't take SUVs. All of a sudden, Carrie's driving in and she goes, it says you take SUVs.
0: Yeah.
1: No SUVs.
0: Yeah, yeah.
1: Then he goes, and if you had a Tesla, I'd say no too.
0: Unbelievable.
1: I said, okay.
0: Yeah.
1: Then we go to the other place, and I don't know. Everything was very confusing because we got there about 11 o'clock or whatever. Finally, we found a garage, and I couldn't find anybody that was working there. And then I found the guy, and I speak a little bit of Spanish. Not a lot of Spanish.
0: Yeah.
1: And I'm trying to negotiate because the signs are there to confuse you. You know, get in early, leave late, pay your mortgage, whatever.
0: It's $40 if you come after 3. And...
1: I just, although whatever was going to happen was going to happen, I sort of wanted to have an idea, especially since I was leaving Kerry in the city.
0: Sure.
1: So it turned out $99 to park the...
0: It's nuts. I know.
1: And normally we would take the train, but at any rate.
0: I went to see a show at a Beacon Theater last year.
1: Mm-hmm.
0: And I went to park the car. I called in advance. I got a reservation in the garage because I was worried about getting there. I get to the garage. They go, no, we don't have any room. I said, well, yeah, I have a reservation. He goes, well, that reservation wasn't made with us. You got to talk to the people who took the reservation. I said, the reservation says this is where I'm supposed to be. What's the problem? And then $10 later, he had room, you know. So there's all kinds of, you know, kind of the scams going on with those guys. Can you imagine? Oh, I mean, that's got to be the best business in the city, really, you know? I mean, there's no overhead. You got one guy or two guys in the front driving cars up and down. And they're selling real estate. It's just incredibly expensive.
1: Yeah, no, it's wild.
0: A day in the city is $1,000. It's crazy.
1: Yeah, no, it is. Well, that goes back to the story where we treat our clients here at the radio station, and, you know, we send them to, and their family to the circus. Remember when there was a circus and animals and stuff?
0: Yeah.
1: But it still cost them $100 because the kids got to get the shaved ice thing in a special container and the light. I guess flashlight with the strings hanging off it, and then they got to pay for parking, so it gets costly.
0: You got to be careful with free. PJ O'Rourke, I think his name is, was one of the great satirists, and he was talking about healthcare at the time. He goes, if you think healthcare is expensive now, wait till it's free. And it's so true, because I remember I had a free vacation to Italy. Banffy sent me over to Italy. It cost me about $10,000. To go on a free vacation. It was like, oh my God, this is crazy. It's fun stuff, though. I mean, you know, there's all these memes now on the internet that I see, and they're basically talking about, you know, saving money in retirement and how to do this, that, and the other thing. But most of them say, you know, don't forget to spend some money. I mean, you know, it's not like you're going to take it with you, you know. You're going to have to spend some money and create some memories and have some fun, you know, and it's so true.
1: So the area that the apartment was in is Tudor City.
0: Yeah, in Tudor City.
1: And again, it's an interesting place to, you know, to have an apartment because it's real easy to get onto the West Side Highway. FDR Drive.
0: Yeah.
1: But on the way to Kerry had to be in Midtown. Like Times Square area. So, and I was going to go to Grand Central to get on the train to come back to Long Island. Mm-hmm. So she goes, I need to get something. So there was a little cafe. It's called Two Doors Cafe. And what was so interesting in the morning, it was like a pastry shop.
0: Oh, yeah.
1: You know,
0: yeah.
1: And you know, egg sandwiches, bagels, sure. Some pastries. But then it morphs into a pizzeria.
0: Oh, wow.
1: And sandwich shop. So it's these two counters in a small footprint, but it's so amazing to take advantage of the opportunities of different times of day, because obviously a pizzeria probably went open till 11, 12.
0: Yeah, yeah, of course.
1: But this opens at like 5 o'clock in the morning.
0: That's a two.
1: But it was so quaint and nice that when Kerry got back at the end of the day, so she had an egg sandwich in the morning and a coffee, and then when she came back at night, she had just some pizza.
0: Oh, there you go.
1: And it was perfect. So it's interesting how people are creative. Enough to get things done. And then my mind starts wandering, you know, how profitable, you know, is this a mom and pop operation or is it a corporate thing? And, you know, you know, how many pastries or bagels or whatever, you know, do you have to sell to be able to survive?
0: Yeah, pastry's tough because it goes stale quick, you know. I mean, as evidenced by the
1: green room here. Well, that's funny that we're talking about this because we just had the conversation in the green room. There was some Dunkin' Donuts left out from the night before. We had some donuts there and munchkins. And
0: that's probably where the name came from, because you got to dunk them the next day. For
1: well,
0: sure.
1: as the proprietor of Dunkin' Donuts, Dunkin' Joe, said, we don't use preservatives, but if you go to Entenmann's, that stuff can stay forever.
0: I like the taste. Maybe I'm a child of the 60s, but there's something about chemicals that we need, you know what I mean? So let's take a quick break here, and we'll pay some bills, and we'll come back in a couple of minutes and chat about pizza, maybe.
1: We're going to take a break?
0: We are.
1: This is the first time in about 8 weeks.
0: I know. I'm getting to be a radio guy.

0: 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And remember,
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3: So listen, you know I'm a Snapple guy, right? I'm a diet Snapple guy.
2: Yeah.
3: Diet Peach is my favorite, by the way, in case anybody wants to send a couple of cases over here. But you can become not only thin and fit by drinking Diet Snapple, you could become a Jeopardy champion because on every cap they have a fact, right? So this is real fact number 259. The original recipe for chocolate contained chili powder instead of sugar. It's amazing that it really, you know, it caught on because chili powder, you know, I've had chocolate with chili powder, but it has sugar in it also. There's Mexican chocolate has...
2: Well, that's the newest thing, which is, and again, I can't believe the way you segue things without even knowing it.
3: But, oh, no.
2: But, yeah, today you can have chocolate with jalapeno and all sorts of things. So here we go. So the other night over at Crest Hollow was something called the Hospitality Ball. Mm-hmm. It's been an event that's been going on for many, many years.
3: I have another name for it.
2: Since COVID, it sort of has taken a hiatus. And it's run by Brian Rosenberg, mm-hmm. Keith Hart. Keith Hart has the agency that does all the Shot Girls and stuff.
3: Yeah, the Hart agency, yeah.
2: Just wonderful people and a whole bunch of others. I don't want to shortcome anybody, but those are the two names that come together. It benefits the event, the Carol Baldwin Breast Cancer Foundation,
3: right,
2: and
3: right.
2: the Baldwin family usually shows up. I got there late this year, so I don't really know, but Billy Baldwin's been there, Alex Baldwin, Daniel Baldwin, they've all been there, and it's a great event. This year, the weather sucked, so the outdoor event had to be moved indoors.
3: Yeah.
2: And it's a lot of people. I would guess that maybe 1,000 people come to this thing.
3: Yeah, it's busy.
2: It's the hospitality industry's senior prom.
3: Mm-hmm.
2: So usually outdoors, they set up stations for all the restaurants on Long Island, all the liquor companies set up.
3: Yeah, yeah.
2: And now in today's world, it's all about cannabis. So, but again, they couldn't set up outside. And outside is so unbelievable usually. They put a deck over the pool, and usually it's acrylic and it's lit. It's crazy. Entertainment, anything from Mike Del Judas and other, you know, local bands or whatever.
3: Yeah.
2: It's just an incredible night. Fireworks. So this time they did everything indoors because they couldn't anticipate the weather. As it turned out, it was moderate. There was drizzling or whatever. So they set up some of the stuff outside.
3: Right.
2: Some of the stuff actually was the cannabis. So,
3: it's good to have that outside.
2: Right. You know, along the 110 corridor, there's like a tremendous amount of cannabis, recreational cannabis retailers now.
3: Right. Right.
2: And it turns out that Keith Hart, I guess, owns Happy Days, which is a, interesting, triad, because you can get your cannabis supplies, rent a car, or go to the strip club.
3: Yeah, it's
2: all in the same parking lot.
3: That's a good idea. Rent cannabis in a car. You know, smoke yourself stupid and take the
2: car.
3: So,
2: at any rate, the event was incredible.
3: It's like having an enterprise outside
2: the bar.
3: You
2: were talking about chocolate. So they were giving away everything.
3: Yeah.
2: They were, and I'm so ridiculous that I don't know what I'm looking at. I'm from another world, another age. But there's inhalers, and I don't know what you're supposed to take and not take.
3: Yeah.
2: It was really out of control. But I got to one thing, and that they're handing out joints.
3: Right.
2: I put it in the bag. I figure I'll find somebody that will enjoy. But this is where it gets crazy. And I've heard a lot of stories about smoking pot these days and the edibles. Edibles, nobody knows how to gauge when they kick in. But at the same time, I sort of remember in the day when you'd smoke a joint, you're not sure where that would kick in. You know, the first time, I don't feel anything.
3: Yeah.
2: And then you're laying on the ground.
3: Of course.
2: But yeah. So they were, again, giving away stuff. And they had packages of edibles. There was one like Charleston Chews or something, but it was in a package, and it had some validation of what it was.
3: Yeah, yeah.
2: But then there was clear acetate containers of chocolate bars. No info.
3: Really?
2: Like, and someone like myself, I have an eating disorder. I'll admit it. I don't know how to eat half a plate of food. That's why when I go to a buffet, I take multiples a little at a time because I have to clean my plate.
3: And you go up there 40 times.
2: So if I eat a chocolate bar, if I eat a Hershey's and it's got all those different lines in it to break off, it doesn't matter.
3: No, you're going to eat the whole thing. Of course, yeah.
2: So what happens with these edibles when you're supposed to take one piece?
3: I don't know.
2: So again, there was this chocolate bar,
3: right,
2: and it looked like a Hershey's bar with the serrations. I said, no, I can't do it. I don't know what I'm going to do with it. So I took the Charleston Chew one that at least had
3: directions.
2: To get further into this event, first of all, I got to tell you.
3: Did you eat the chocolate bars?
2: No, I just got it. I put it in a goodie bag, and I'm going to distribute it to somebody.
3: Yeah.
2: But I got to tell you, the people in the hospitality industry are usually good-looking people.
3: Yeah, well, it's like, you know, it's Hollywood for uglier people.
2: I mean, it's like Laurel and Hardy. If I'm not, I forget who was who, but one guy was tall and
3: Hardy thin, was Hardy, and, but that was Laurel.
2: And the other guy was short and chunky.
3: That was Hardy.
2: But that's the way it was. It's like a prom. So the women are all like in ball gowns and very vivacious
3: done up
2: outfits. I mean, it was like everybody was trying to outdo each other.
3: Mm-hmm.
2: And I was uncomfortable. I didn't know where to look. It was crazy. So you have 1,000 people that are supposed to be indoors and outdoors. Now they're all inside Crest Hollow. Parking was ridiculous. You know, I went into the shopping center in Woodbury that was next door, and the guy goes, you can't really park here, but we'll be here if you want. We're not sure where your car might be later.
3: Yeah, yeah.
2: I said, I'll find somewhere else. And I walked a half a mile to get there. So this place, the parking lot was
3: jammed. Yeah.
2: And you walk in and there's all this like New Orleans things, women on stilts and all sorts of crazy things.
3: Uh-huh.
2: And then it gets crazy because you see the real people inside. You couldn't move, and all the restaurants are there. And we were talking before, they had John Sherry was there from Rothman's, and they were actually pan-searing steak. I guess it was already cooked. They were warming it up. But they were doing regular slices of steak with some sort of a creamy sauce on top. I didn't know if it was like a horseradish or a béarnaise.
3: Right.
2: And they plated it over like a roasted carrot.
3: Mm.
2: It was delicious. It was tender. It was just incredible. And then you walk around. Usually there's scallops everywhere.
3: Yeah,
2: I don't know.
3: Yeah.
2: They must be expensive these days because I didn't see any scallops.
3: No, they're $45 a
2: pound.
3: And
2: I didn't really see any many sushi setups.
3: Mm-hmm.
2: It was a lot of pasta dishes. What's the one with the pepper?
3: Cacio e pepe?
2: Yeah, this one guy had that. Everybody had meatballs. There was teriyaki meatballs, this meatball, that meatball. There was a guy making pasta in a Parmesan wheel. It was just every restaurant you could think about had food.
3: Yeah.
2: The Dirty Taco, on and on and on and on. It was just, it's a gluttony of food.
3: Yeah, yeah.
2: I don't know how people pace themselves. But on top of that, you got the liquor companies. Everybody's, and in today's world, you know, we talk about in the old days, there was one flavor of vodka.
3: Mm-hmm.
2: Vodka. Now it's, you know, six different,
3: and
2: that's a low number of flavors. I mean, even Jameson has Jameson Orange.
3: Oh, yeah.
2: But everybody's, you know, got a thing. And my favorite story is a couple of years ago going there, somebody was serving meatballs, but it was the size of a softball. And I had to say to the guy, you know, you can't give away meatballs that are the size of a softball.
3: you got make 1,000.
2: It's like from 6 to 10. You're going to be out of it before you know it.
3: Oh, yeah.
2: And people are just like out of control. They can't take enough to throw away.

0: hospitality ball. It's way out of my lane. I have no interest in it whatsoever. But, you know, we do fundraisers, obviously, the yearly fundraiser for Island Harvest and all these other events. And, you know, we do them at big venues like, you know, Crest Hollow. And it's always a problem to find plates, forks, you know. Generally, they do an okay job. But I find myself all the time, where's the busboy? Where's the busboy? Get him over here. I'm out of plates, you know. And with the Crest Hollows usually has a garbage can at each place.
1: This was not good this year.
0: No, huh? That's too bad. Yeah, it's critical. I mean, you know, what do you do with it? You stand there.
1: I got to tell you, it was so bad that people were throwing their food into the spittoons, which is tasting a wine or something, you'd empty your glass or whatever.
0: That's not good.
1: Because what they do is they give you a branded cup or a wine. In the day, it was a plastic wine glass. Now it's that new low.
0: Yeah.
1: I don't know how you describe it.
0: Stemless. Them.
1: Yeah, it's not a goblet. It's more like a cup.
0: Yeah, stemless.
1: But, yeah, you taste and you're supposed to spill it out.
0: I hate those because, you know, there's a reason. The reason you have a stem on a wine glass is to be able to hold it so your body heat doesn't warm the wine up. Most people don't realize that. So the stemless glasses, while they're sexy as hell, you know, you still have to hold it by the bottom. And if you have a white wine, a Chardonnay, or even a red wine, you know, I mean, I don't want to warm it because your hand warms the glass, you know.
1: Yeah, again, I'm telling you, it was, you know, a night of entertainment, food, beverage, and desserts, you know, desserts galore.
0: Yeah.
1: It was just an incredible night, but... What's wonderful is that everybody comes out to celebrate and raise some money for the Carol Baldwin Foundation. Apparently, you know, the hospitality industry, people are always working, so they don't get to see each other. So it's like just such an intense night of love and friendship and acquaintances.
0: Yeah, it's just, you know, I've done that one a couple of times early on. There's too many people for me. I don't want to be involved in a crowd. And, you know, the bottom line is, it's very funny. This all started back in, the first Great Chefs of Long Island was in, like, I want to say 1991 or 92, whatever. And then somebody realized that, wow, we can raise a lot of money with free food and wine. So then all these things started, you know, happening, and, you know, you could do, if I said yes, I could do one a week, right? But what they don't realize is it takes a lot of time, effort, and money to, you know, for the restaurants to do this. And so, you know, I had an organization for a while with Michael Meehan called LIFE, which was an acronym for Long Island Food Experience, and we used to actually pay the restaurants to be there. You know, we would get some of the money that was donated, and we'd give them a stipend, you know, for the food. It wasn't like we paid them a lot of money, but, you know, hey, you know, you bring in $400 worth of food, we'll cover you, you know. And I thought that was a sane way to do it because you're asking a lot. You're asking a lot of a restaurant to, you know, to sacrifice some people and a whole bunch of time, effort, and money to, you know, draw these, you know, donors out so you can get some money. And I get it, but on the other hand, they always promise you, oh, you know, you're going to get so much back out of this, you know. Really? I've done thousands of these things. How come I'm not busy on a Monday? You know, it's just, you know, people that, they're, you know, a place like the hospitality ball, people don't even know what they're reaching for. What is it? You know,
1: they're
0: just grabbing and going. And so I used to start screwing with people, right? They would come up and I'd be serving like a tuna tartare. What is that? It's roast prime rib with Yorkshire pudding, green beans, and an au jus. Oh, really? And I have no idea what I'm talking about, you know? It's for my own entertainment, obviously, but it was like, oh my God, what am I doing here? You know?
1: Yeah, no, it's true. It's wantum. I don't know what the right adjective.
0: Wanton.
1: It's just wanton waste. Yeah, it's just there's only so much you can do. And again, for whatever reason, there used to be more selection. I always remember you used to do sometimes a scallop dish or something, but this time it was more pasta and meatballs.
0: It's cheaper, you know? I mean, people are spending less money, you know? The restaurants don't want... Listen, you know what? I do these things, and I always tell people, if you're going to do them, do them. I mean, really, if you're going to do it, do it. It's the same thing with the Restaurant Week, which is like every other week now, you know? If you're going to do it, do it. Do it well, you know what I mean? Rather than just kind of half-assing it and, you know, what's the point? And it's the same thing with these things. When I do Great Chefs of Long Island, I mean, I go the extra mile, you know, do something interesting. I did a rabbit ravioli.

0: aioli one time, you know, which is good on my part because half the people won't eat it, so I don't have to make as much, you know. But it's interesting as hell for the people who will. So it's there's a method to the madness.
1: It's so
0: know?
1: Funny. Again, you segue into things. So one, I took a plate of samples from somewhere, and one it was a ravioli,
0: mm-hmm.
1: and I go to cut it, and it was a. You mentioned you something about a thick noodle ravioli.
0: Yeah, yeah.
1: That's what this was.
0: Yeah, you can't cut it.
1: I'm trying to cut the thing on my palm.
0: I know. Can I have a steak knife, please? It's like ridiculous, you know. It's what makes the world go round. You have all kinds of guys in the business at different levels of food. And, you know, it was funny. I was talking to Mike Dorio the other day, and we had gone up to the Finger Lakes, you know. And he came over to my house, and we were drinking a bottle of wine, kind of carrying on about music or whatever. And he goes, you know, I don't know if they've gotten better up there, but, you know, we could never find a good restaurant up there. But, you know, this time we had great restaurants. You know, thank you for picking them out. I said, you know, I'm at an advantage, Mike, because I can read a menu and tell you what the level of talent is in the kitchen. Where, you know, if you're not involved in the business, you probably don't know, you know. So he says, well, how do you do that? I said, well, first of all, I'll take, like, the town we stayed in was Dresden, which was close to Penyan. And Penyan's a bigger town, obviously. So I'll put in the computer, best restaurants in Penyan, you know. And, you know, best high-end restaurants in Penyan. And they'll give me a list. And, you know, you got to avoid the Yelp one. You know, you got to look at, you know, some other, like the newspaper in the area or whatever. And they'll give you the best 15 places. And then I'll just read the menus. And as soon as I see, like, artichoke dip and, you know, fried calamari, I move that one to the side. I'm looking for interesting things, you know. And there's red flags. And there's, I guess, green flags, you would call them. You know, yeah, go get them. You know, no, don't do that. And that's how it's done, you know. So, you know, we'll always have a good meal wherever I go because, you know, I'll know what to look for.
1: So talking about good meals, and I talked about this restaurant recently, Seasons 52 mm-hmm. over at Roosevelt Field. Friends had a birthday celebration. And it's interesting over the years. I wasn't all that familiar of the restaurant. And I guess it gives – I think the name is relative to – the seasonality of their menu,
0: mm-hmm.
1: but it also seems to be some healthier.
0: Got to let them know there's only four, though.
1: Oh, really?
0: Seasons. You know, yeah.
1: I thought you meant location.
0: I was going to say 52. It'd be confusing as hell.
1: But they change
0: it's hot,
1: it up.
0: It's cold, it's hot,
1: probably
0: cold.
1: Multiple times during a season.
0: Yeah.
1: But usually when we go there, Carrie and I do multiple appetizers, which are
0: it's funny,
1: you know, a flatbread and a hummus and uh-huh. this. And I'm getting a little tired of that. The last time we were there, I told you that I had some interesting, a dish that was something bolognese. And actually it was lentil, rigatoni,
0: mm-hmm.
1: and a bolognese sauce. And it was very tasty.
0: There was meat in it?
1: Yes.
0: Okay. Yeah.
1: However, the first time out, it came out cold for some reason. And I go to Carrie, is this supposed to be cold? She goes, no. But what I love about that restaurant, though, is they do flights of wine. And right. That's few and far between that you ever
0: yeah.
1: do that.
0: Yeah.
1: And they do it on a regular basis. They have these service trays that will hold three different wines.
0: Mm-hmm.
1: And over the years, the Camus is been on the menu, and again they change this every so often.
0: Yeah.
1: And the first time around, it was incredible because I found that about Walking Fool, which mm-hmm. was a delightful wine. Last time we went there, a couple of weeks ago, it was a different flight. This time it was a Camus flight again.
0: Right.
1: It was a Cabernet, something else, something white wine, and a red blend.
0: Mm-hmm.
1: So it's always nice to do that, so we really enjoy that. But this is the first time I opened my eyes to what the menu really was, and we did an assortment of appetizers, which were good because they were a little different than what we normally did. But the entrees, people were ordering lamb chops, pork chops.
0: Mm-hmm.
1: They had maybe a halibut or some other white fish.
0: Yeah.
1: Again, it was interesting to be with a group that enjoyed. Real entrees rather than
0: whatever we've done before.
1: But kudos to them. It was really, really, really nice. Just well done. the staff, I was chatting with my waiter because I said, you know, this thing with the flight of wines, we had just talked about it the day before when we recorded the show.
0: Yeah.
1: Last week we recorded the show on Friday. Uh-huh. The dinner was on Saturday. So again, Seasons 52 is a delightful, delightful restaurant.
0: You know, Roosevelt Field to me, that was my playground when I was a kid. You know, we used to go over there and walk around, and I used to stare at the guitars and Matthew's music all the time, you know. But it didn't have a dome on it. It wasn't enclosed. It was open air.
1: Green Acres and Roosevelt Field were open malls.
0: Yeah, and, you know, Vinny Provenzano and myself, we used to bring bubble bath and we'd shoot it into the fountain.
1: And I think it was, what was the name of the music store? Sam Goody's or something?
0: No, so it was Matthew's Music.
1: Okay, and then I think there was a record store called Sam Goody's.
0: Yes, it was a record. There was Gimbel's had a record shop in it.
1: Well, yeah, in the day. That's funny because when you see
0: Sam
1: the...
0: Goody, I think you're right.
1: There's a movie about those days in the I forget what it is, but...
0: Yeah, Corvettes had a record...
1: Yeah, they all did, and they had a Ticketmaster.
0: Yeah, it was great. Yeah, I used to buy them.
1: Not Hairspray. Maybe it was Hairspray, but it was, you know, the Clark type era, and you would go to the department store, and they would have a record department.
0: Yeah, you'd buy all your 45s there. They had that little thing in the middle of it.
1: Yeah, what's that called?
0: I don't know. Nobody knows. Yeah, you see it every once in a while. You see it on the internet. Nobody knows what this is anymore. You know? Yeah. No, that was the day. Those were the days, man. I mean, the English invasion. That was my whole time. You know, my whole coming of age thing.
1: So it's funny you bring a recollection. So, turntables were usually a single record. You'd put whatever you want on there. There was an adapter, the piece you were just talking about, if it was a 45, because the spindle that stuck up was
0: small,
1: like a pencil.
0: It was.
1: And then they did things so that you could have multiples. You'd put a stack of 45s, and there
0: would,
1: was
0: like a drop.
1: It looked like a
0: hook.
1: There was like a thing that you put in the middle that was like flat, but it had some sort of thing to release things.
0: Yeah,
1: along
0: it had
1: the
0: hook on the top that weighted it down.
1: Yeah, and then even for the albums, the same thing. It had like a lever to somehow automatically
0: drop it. Ingenious, actually. You know?
1: You're bringing back memories of the good old days, my friend.
0: Yeah, I used to sit up in Eddie Borzon's bedroom and we'd play records all day, man. It was cool stuff.
1: I still get a kick out of the... I went to a wedding where they gave out CDs at the end of the night so the party could keep on going. But in today's world, nobody has CD players in their cars.
0: It's gone. It's gone like the show, Stu. We're going to have to go. So we're going to end the show with Tom's Three Keys to Life. Thank you for listening. That's not one of them, but the other two or three are. Life is too short to drink bad wine. Treat every meal like it was your last and keep chocolate in your life as important as sex and pizza. And we'll hope to see you next week.
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0: 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Sean Lynch hanging with you until 2. Right now, Barry White.
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11: 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This in turn forces nutrients into the disc and gives the spine the space it needs so that there is less irritation on the spinal nerves, which is causing the pain. VAX-D is so successful, it's been seen on ABC, CBS, and NBC News. 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

Baby, I Love Your Way by Peter Frampton on the new 104.7 WHLI. Like I needed to tell you that. Sean Lynch on a Sunday right now. Let's head on down to Surf City.

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Sean Lynch hanging until 2 on this Sunday. Fleetwood Mac right now going out to Kara listening to us in West Iceland.

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9: 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This in turn forces nutrients into the disc and gives the spine the space it needs so that there is less irritation on on the spinal nerves, which is causing the pain. VAX-D is so successful, it's been seen on ABC, CBS, and NBC News. 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

it's right around now where the Giants are playing with the Cardinals. Fingers crossed. I'm looking forward to an interesting game today. I really am. I am a Giants fan. Let's see what happens.

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2: 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I'm Dr. Keith Solomon, D.C. from the Long Island Disc Decompression Center. 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Well, I'm here to tell you that there's another option, and it doesn't involve surgery. 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This, in turn, forces nutrients into the disc and gives the spine the space it needs so that there is less irritation on the spinal nerves, which is causing the pain. VAX-D is so successful, it's been seen on ABC, CBS, and NBC News. I've treated thousands of patients with this revolutionary new technology and have been featured in Newsday many times. 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

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Go Giants. My name is Sean Lynch. That about does it for me. I'll catch you back here tomorrow morning, bright and early. 6 a.m. I'll bring the bagels. You bring the coffee.

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3: 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I'm Dr. Keith Solomon, D.C. from the Long Island Disc Decompression Center. 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Well, I'm here to tell you that there's another option, and it doesn't involve surgery. 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This, in turn, forces nutrients into the disc and gives the spine the space it needs so that there is less irritation on the spinal nerves, which is causing the pain. VAX-D is so successful, it's been seen on ABC, CBS, and NBC News. 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
6: 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I'm Dr. Keith Solomon, D.C. from the Long Island Disc Decompression Center. 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VAX-D is so successful, it's been seen on ABC, CBS, and NBC News. 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
2: 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I'm Dr. Keith Solomon, D.C. from the Long Island Disc Decompression Center. 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Well, I'm here to tell you that there's another option, and it doesn't involve surgery. 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This, in turn, forces nutrients into the disc and gives the spine the space it needs so that there is less irritation on the spinal nerves, which is causing the pain. VAX-D is so successful, it's been seen on ABC, CBS, and NBC News. 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
5: 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I'm Dr. Keith Solomon, D.C. from the Long Island Disc Decompression Center. 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Well, I'm here to tell you that there's another option, and it doesn't involve surgery. 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This, in turn, forces nutrients into the disc and gives the spine the space it needs so that there is less irritation on the spinal nerves, which is causing the pain. VAX-D is so successful, it's been seen on ABC, CBS, and NBC News. I've treated thousands of patients with this revolutionary new technology and have been featured in Newsday many times. 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
7: 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I'm Dr. Keith Solomon, D.C. from the Long Island Disc Decompression Center. 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This, in turn, forces nutrients into the disc and gives the spine the space it needs so that there is less irritation on the spinal nerves, which is causing the pain. VAX-D is so successful, it's been seen on ABC, CBS, and NBC News. I've treated thousands of patients with this revolutionary new technology and have been featured in Newsday many times. 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
2: 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I'm Dr. Keith Solomon, D.C. from the Long Island Disc Decompression Center. 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Well, I'm here to tell you that there's another option, and it doesn't involve surgery. It's called VAX-D and the Zenith A100. These two state-of-the-art decompression machines pull the disc back into position by creating a negative pressure within the disc. This, in turn, forces nutrients into the disc and gives the spine the space it needs so that there is less irritation on the spinal nerves, which is causing the pain. VAX-D is so successful, it's been seen on ABC, CBS, and NBC News. I've treated thousands of patients with this revolutionary new technology and have been featured in Newsday many times. 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